Howdy, and welcome back to What a Long, Strange Trip It's Been. And we've been having a great time listening to all the great music that comes into the station. And I found a bunch that I want to share with you today. So if you're ready, let's jump right into it. We started off with a trio from Grand Rapids, Minnesota, who call themselves Wild Horses. Sunrise on the Absaroka was released in June, and they're out on the road sharing their music with everyone. I haven't heard when their sophomore album will be out, but I'll be sharing more from them when it does. And singer-songwriter Amy Grant is next with Till We Get It Right. It's from her new album titled The Me That Remains, which came out in May. Her and her husband, Vince Gill, still live in the Nashville area.

That was Tracy Coletto, based in Philadelphia, Pennsylvania, with the tune Fighting Shadows. It's from her new album that came out in January named Far Between. And in front of Tracy, we had Brooklyn, New York musician Benjamin Miller with Rolling Down the Line. It's a cut from his July EP titled So What. And we started that batch of tunes with Till We Get It Right by Amy Grant. And next on our long, strange trip, we have singer-songwriter Clayton Nile Young from Charleston, West Virginia, with Us By Name. It's off his sophomore album titled Eddie that came out last month.

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5: I marched for my brothers who couldn't be here. I marched for the hidden and the disappeared. I pray for the families

0: That was Southern Maryland singer-songwriter Lynn Hollyfield with We Are the People. It's from her new album that came out in July titled Diving In. And next we have Lemoyne, Maine folk singer-songwriter Andy Revkin, who frequently accompanied folk legend Pete Seeger through the last 20 years of Pete's life. His new album, named Wake Me Up Martha, came out in April, and there are so many great songs on it, I thought I'd share a couple of them with you. The first one is named Nibblin' Ducks, and then it'll be Good News from 2044.
1: I tend to stay calm in a raging storm. I keep my cool when it gets too warm. I hold my tongue when others fight. Just

Don't know how I got here 2044. Somehow the world avoided nuclear war. Somehow the climate didn't go to hell. Somehow the Constitution never

They're both kind of sane and talking pretty straight. That change didn't happen on its own. Sun let out a flare and all our circuits were blown. AI fried, satellites died. People had to live without a telephone. Don't know how I got here 2044. Somehow the world avoided nuclear war. Somehow the climate didn't go to hell. Somehow the Constitution

That was the Fayetteville, Arkansas duo who are known as March to August. Highway 75 is the title track from their fourth album that came out in May. An LA musician, Aaron Alisa, was before them with the tune What Didn't You Say? The single came out in July, and she's busy playing lots of shows throughout California right now. So I don't know when she plans on releasing a new album. And we started that bunch of music with a couple of tunes from Andy Revkin, starting with Nibbling Ducks and Good News from 2044. And as our long strange trip continues, we have Nashville's Katie Pruitt doing Blackout. It's from her September 18th album titled Fools for the Fleeting, and fellow Nashville musician Nolan Taylor joined her on the tune.

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0: That was River Shook out of Chapel Hill, North Carolina, with the tune Beater Car. It's from his self-titled solo debut album that came out in June. And next we have Austin, Texas singer-songwriter Alex Dupree with a cut from his 10th album titled Talking to the Dog, which just came out August 14th. The tune is called You're a Dog, Don't Talk to Me.
1: I was walking

That was another Austin, Texas musician, Paige Plaisance, with Make Mine Country. It's from her September 3rd sophomore album titled Swamp Water. And we've run out of time again for this week. You know, that always seems to happen around this time of the day. I hope you got your ears full of great tunes that'll get you through till next week, when I'm sure we'll have lots more to share with you. So we'll finish off our day with Ridgefield, Connecticut musician Arlen Roth and a tune from his album titled Blues Grass, which came out in August. And the tune is called In the Pines. See you next week.

0: I hope you enjoyed our show today, and I'd like to thank all of you for listening and everyone who helped to make this show possible. Music is our common language. I'm Wally Bowen, your host of What a Long Strange Trip It's Been. And until next time, have a grateful day.
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Hey there, everybody. Welcome to this Wood Warblers Jazzgrass radio program. My name is Brian Austin. Each week, I endeavor from the bottom of my jazzgrass heart to bring you the absolute best representations of bluegrass music and jazz music and those people who dare to fuse or expound upon them somewhere in between on that shape-shifting sonic continuum, wherein bluegrass melts away and incorporates all sorts of sounds from all around the world and musical genres, eventually ending up in the universe of jazz. And this week on the program, it's a special show. It's a ladies' choice show, as a matter of fact. The whole show is a ladies' choice, and that would be volume 12 of these ladies' choice shows that I've done since about 2016. If you'd like to listen to the other 11, you can check them out on the Public Radio Exchange. But I changed my first song of this show from an instrumental that I was going to play. I bumped out the instrumental because that was Dolly Parton with a Billy Joel tune called Travel in Prayer from her 1999 album called The Grass is Blue. Rest in peace, Dolly Parton, who passed away, born in 1946 on January 19th, the quintessential boomer Dolly Parton would be. But playing for Dolly right there on the Travel in Prayer on her 1999 album called The Grass is Blue were none other than a who's who of Wood Warblers Jazzgrass in the form of Jerry Douglas on the dobro, Sam Bush on the mandolin, Stuart Duncan on the fiddle, Brian Sutton on guitar, Jim Mills on the banjo, Barry Bales on the bass, Allison Krauss and Dan Tominski providing harmony vocals. I mean, that is a murderer's row of jazzgrass, and that's why I wanted to start this Ladies' Choice Volume 12 with Travel in Prayer from Dolly Parton to send her off from the bottom of my jazzgrass heart. I got a whole bunch of songs here, and I'm not sure exactly if I'm going to be able to fit them all in, but I will give it my all. Starting with Missy Raines and Allegheny. She plays the bass from her 2025 album. I've got a tune called Claude Allen.

0: tame.
1: In 2025, bassist Shelby Means released her self-titled album, Shelby Means, and that is Wild Tiger Style, which I specifically picked out for this Wood Warblers Jazz Grass Ladies' Choice Volume 12. How's it going out there? Accompanying Shelby Means, who also sang all of that, was Ron Block on the banjo, Jerry Douglas on dobro, Billy Contreras on the fiddle, Brian Sutton on the guitar, Sam Bush on mandolin. And then before that, the Kickin' Grass Band from their 2006 album On the Short Rows and Lay Down Your Weary Load, featuring Linda Wittig-Dawson playing guitar and singing the lead vocals right there, qualifying that song for this Ladies' Choice, Volume 12. Ben Walters on the banjo, Patrick Walsh on the bass, Matt Hooper on fiddle, and Jamie Dawson on the mandolin. And the good old persons before that, a groundbreaking 1980s bluegrass band featuring Bethany Rain, a.k.a. Missy Raines on the bass, Paul Schalaski on the fiddle, Kathy Kallick playing the guitar and singing, John Reichman on the mandolin, and Sally Van Meter on the resonator guitar. And I say groundbreaking because their 1986 album, Part of a Story, from which I played My, was a rare example at the time of a band in bluegrass that had women in it, let alone what we have now in 2020 something or other. In 2026 and beyond, we have all women bluegrass bands out there, a couple of which will be getting played very shortly here on the program. Before that, Claude Allen, a tune by Missy Raines from her 2025 album with the band Allegheny. The album's called Love and Trouble, and Tristan Scroggins played the mandolin. Ellie Hakanson played fiddle. Ben Garnett on the guitar. Eli Gilbert on banjo. Allison Brown produced it. She plays banjo, but not on this track. And then, of course, Missy Raines playing the bass and singing. And that brings me right up to the next set, starting here with the Red Camel Collective. In 2025, they released a self-titled album. And singing lead here is going to be Heather Berry Mabe. Mabe? Not exactly sure how to pronounce her last name, but I do know that she sings and plays guitar. And the tune is In Spite of Me.

That is I'm With Her, Sisters of the Night Watch, specifically Sarah Watkins singing that right there, and Aoife O'Donovan also with Sarah Jarosz. Typically, it's if I get this correct from the liner notes that I'm reading, Aoife O'Donovan played acoustic guitar. Sarah Jarosz plays mandolins and banjo and sometimes guitar too, but Sarah Watkins singing lead and playing fiddle and ukulele maybe and guitar on Songs from the Stage. This particular recording was from Kansas City somewhere in 2025. I'm Brian Oust. This is Woodworlders Jazz Grass. You've got Ladies' Choice Volume 12 in your ears. I hope it sounds as good out there as it does in here. Before that, the Barefoot Movement with Anywhere I Plant My Feet from their 2021 album called Pressing Onward. Noah Wall played the fiddle and banjo and sang. Tommy Norris played the mandolin, sang in the background. Tommy Norris also played the mandolin. And Katie Blomarts sang lead right there and played the bass. And then before that, One Tiny Spark, Lori Lewis and the Right Hands released an album in 2026 called O California, sort of an ode, if you will. And Lori Lewis singing, playing guitar, and Brandon Godman on the fiddle. She often plays the fiddle, but I think she's only playing fiddle on one track on this album. Hasse Giacchio played the bass, George Guthrie on the banjo, and Sam Bush guests on the mandolin. And then In Spite of Me started that set from the Red Camel Collective's eponymous album released in 2025 with Heather Berry Mabe singing and playing guitar, Tony Mabe on the banjo and harmony vocals, Kurt Love playing the bass, Jonathan Dillon on the mandolin. Now then, you may have noticed that it's not exactly strictly hardly bluegrass anymore, and that is, of course, by design. I hope you got enough, and if you didn't, I'm afraid you're going to have to tune back in next week at whatever time Wood Warblers Jazz Grass airs on any of the 24 other stations besides Central Vermont Community Radio, deep within the People's Republic of Vermont, wedged between the Green Mountains to the west, the White Mountains to the east. We are at the base of the Granite Hills along the Winooski River. Anyhow, so this is the middle portion of things, and I'll continue the proceedings with a band called Valley Flower that also released an eponymous album called Valley Flower in 2025. This one's called Borrowed Time.

0: I'm Brian Oust. I hope you are enjoying Wood Warblers Jazzgrass Ladies' Choice Volume 12, because I sure am. This has got a good vibe. I'm going to put these songs together somewhere in the last, I don't know, 6 to 8 to 12 weeks, roughly. And I think they came together in a good way. That was Sierra Farrell, I Could Drive You Crazy, from her 2024 album Trail of Flowers. And she sings, sometimes plays guitar, but it says right here she's playing the fiddle on that track. Seth Taylor plays the guitars on that track. Jeff Saunders on bass, Askel Coe on the drums, and Billy Contreras, once again, also contributing some fiddle, and Mike Rojas on the piano. Before that, Anya Hinkle with That's How Every Empire Falls. I know Tim O'Brien recorded it in 2021. It might be his tune. But Anya Hinkle had an album in 2021 called Eden and Her Borderlands. I might have played this by her somewhere along the way, but I just couldn't help. It fit in so perfectly. She plays guitar and sang. Anya Hinkle did. Billy Cardine on the dobro. Deshaun Hickman on pedal steel. Nick Falk on the drums. Julian Pinelli on fiddle. Thomas Castle mandolin. Duncan Wickle on the cello. Mary Lucy on the banjo. And before that, Story of My So-Called Life from Molly Tuttle's 2025 release, So Long, Little Miss Sunshine. Byron House on acoustic bass. Ketch Secor playing the fiddle and singing back there somewhere. Jay Joyce on the keys, drums, and percussion and synth bass. And Molly Tuttle, acoustic guitar, banjo, and singing. And I started that with Borrowed Time. Just sounded and felt timely. The artist Valley Flower released their self-titled album in 2025. Rose Lichtenfels sang it. Scott Stiegel played the banjo. Jonah Calvo on the fiddle. Cameron Owens on mandolin. Phil Brush on the bass. Joined by Nicholas Humberg on pedal steel. And they're from Austin, Texas.
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0: And I'm not sure where Amethyst Kaya is from. I'll have to look that up. I have a feeling it's from down south the ways. In 2024, she released this thing called Still Plus Bright, or Still and Bright. Either way, this tune is called Space.

That is Sasha Berliner playing the vibraphone. Tune's called Ephemerality, and her 2022 album it appears on is Onyx. Marcus Gilmore played the drums, Bernice Travis II on bass, James Francis on piano and Fender Rhodes, along with Jaleel Shaw playing the alto saxophone here on Wood Warblers Jazz Grass Ladies' Choice Volume 12. And as I mentioned at the top of the show, if you would like to listen to, I believe it's now 353 other Wood Warblers Jazz Grass shows that were recorded and edited in order to sound as evergreen as possible, you can point your browser, whatever one you like, to the following keywords, jazzgrass and then exchange. So jazzgrass as one word, and the word exchange, and all of that will be at your free streaming but not downloadable fingertips. I hope you do get to enjoy some of that out there. A record of 10 years or 11 years out of a 21 years on the radio dials here in Vermont. Before that, Escapist Fantasy, we all gotta have them, you know? And that was Lisa Hilton's Escapist Fantasy from her 2024 album, Lucky All Along. She plays a piano, Luke Curtis on the bass, Rudy Royston on the drums. Before that, finally, Natalie Haas and Brittany Haas recorded an album together simply entitled HAAS in all capitals. Haas from 2023, Natalie Haas on the cello, Brittany Haas playing the violin. Just really awesome chamber music. And then before that, Amethyst Kaya on the banjo playing Space and singing it from her 2024 release, Still and Bright. Butch Walker on the bass, Tanya Elizabeth on fiddle, Ellen Angelica on the mandolin, and Maddie Alger playing some percussion. Up next, this is Renee Rosnes, and she plays the piano in 1997. Way back then, anybody remember? She released an album called As We Are Now, and as opposed to the Escapist Fantasy and Ephemerality, this song is called Nonfiction.

Hey everybody, it's Brian here. Gotta tell you a couple things going on because they're only going on when they're going on. And if they don't get talked about, you know, somebody might not get to find out what's going on and go to it. All right, you ready? Right here in town, the Green Mountain Shakespeare Festival's 2026 season is at the Plainfield Opera House. The second production is Richard III, and there are three more nights to this play, which is about the death of the English king, leading to a reign of terror, tyranny, and despotism. Good heavens to Murgatroyd. Richard III will be staged, it looks to be, three more times here. Thursday, August 27th, Friday, August 28th, Saturday, August 29th, plus a matinee on Sunday, August 30th at 2 p.m., but the others are at 7 p.m., so four more times. All of the Green Mountain Shakespeare Festival productions will be held at the Plainfield Town Hall Opera House. For tickets and more information, send an email to blachley@together.net. That is B-L-A-C-H-L-Y @together.net, or call 802-793-2092. And when you talk to Tom, you can tell him that Wood Warblers Jazz Grass says break a leg and be well. Well, let's see here. What else we got?

This one's kind of a ways out there, but you might want to put it on the calendar because I think it's awesome and should definitely be. That the Hark the Herald Angels Sing about this event on Saturday, September 12th. When you can join the Friends of the Winooski River for their 28th annual Montpelier River Cleanup. Meet outside of Montpelier City Hall Saturday, September 12th at 8:30 a.m. for a coffee and a safety talk. From there, folks will walk to our cleanup sites on the river. Now, you got to come prepared for this, to get dirty, that is. So you wear shoes that can be worn in the river. An old pair of sneakers is perfect. 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And gloves if you have them. But there will be some extra gloves to lend out. 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So be ready. The Montpelier River Cleanup will be held rain or shine with the exception of thunderstorms. For more information, go to winooskiriver.org/events. And if you'd like to see all of our community events for Central Vermont, direct your favorite web browser to wgdr.org and just hunt around on the options. You can't miss it, really. Wood Warblers Jazz Grass continues.

plays the piano. This tune's called Please Forget. And it's from a 2026 release called Transparent. Hope you enjoy it.

I want to thank y'all so very much for tuning in to Wood Warblers Jazzgrass each and every chance that you get. So it goes. This here is Bria Schoenberg. She plays trumpet and sings. Luther Allison plays the piano in the Hammond B3. Eric Wheeler on the bass. Darian Douglas plays drums and percussion. And I had Salin, S-A-L-I-N, Salin Chiwa Pansri playing drums from her album Ramana. The song was Si Chomfu. Eli Miller, Mabongo on the ngoma and drums. Amanda Kismat on cello. Check out Bandcamp for all the rest if you're interested in the remainder of the personnel. There's quite a few of them. Skeletry was before that from singer Madison Cunningham off her 2025 album Ace, with Daniel Ryan on the bass, Kyle Crane on drums and percussion, Jesse Chandler on the flute and bass clarinet, Philip Cronengold on the piano and mellotron, Rob Moose on violin and viola, and again, Madison Cunningham there singing and playing guitars. Her album from 2025 was Ace. I started that set with Monica Hersick on the piano. Probably pronounced Monica Herzig. I think that sounds better. From her 2026 album, Transparent, I played Please Forget. Kind of that dreamy number at the top of the set. Karina Collis on the drums, Tom Clark on tenor saxophone, Jeremy Allen playing the bass, and Peter Kienle on the guitar. I will catch you next time, and whatever Jazzgrass you listen to then, it'll be completely different than this. Until then, y'all be good to each other now, you hear?

0: 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Community for everybody.
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from the Say Magazine Studios in Bradenton, Florida. Welcome to Indigenous in Music. I'm your host, Larry Kay, from the Omaha Nation. Today, we welcome Opleum from Minneapolis and now based in Chicago. Opleum has built an international following with his innovative alternative sound. He's joining us to talk about his powerful new release, Serotonin Soldier, Part 1, the first chapter of his ambitious double album, arriving this October. So until then, let's get ready and start spinning you the best of tunes from our Indigenous musicians. Your two-hour musical journey starts now. We're taking off from Chicago. Get ready. Here's Opleum. Soul can't be bought.

was Opium. He's going to be in our spotlight in 25 minutes. Here's Yellow Turtle from Boogie and the Beat. I'm Larry Kay, and we are Indigenous in Music.

That's brand new. Charlie needs braces. Who would have thought? All right, down to Miami. Here's Elastic Bond. Not a Moss. I'm Larry Kay.

Let's head on down to Tucson, Arizona. Music now from Gabriel Ayala. This is Siva Anya. I'm Larry Kay. We are indigenous in music.

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You're welcome to stop by. We're going to take a short break. We will be right back. And when we return, our guest, Opium from Chicago, will be in the spotlight. We'll be right back. 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It all starts at IndigenousInMusicDirectory.com. 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

We're flying high above Turtle Island. Bring us with you. We're on the go. Catch us however you stream. We are Indigenous in Music.

0: I'm Larry Kay, and welcome to our Indigenous in Music Spotlight Interview. Today, we're excited to welcome the incredible, talented Opleum. Over the past decade, he's been redefining Indigenous music by blending alternative rock, Native Americana, into his signature, the Alter Native Sound. Today, we'll dive into his brand new album, Serotonin Soldier, Part 1, and explore the stories behind the music. Ladies and gentlemen, it's his first visit into our spotlight. Let's welcome Opleum. How you doing, Opleum?
1: Hey, how's it going? Great to be here.
0: Good, good. Good to see you.
1: Good to see you, too.
0: How's Chicago treating you?
1: Chicago's treating me well. It's a really beautiful day here. Nice mid-70s, nice breeze today. So
0: nice.
1: Can't
0: nice.
1: Complain. It's feeling good here.
0: Yeah. How's the album doing since the release?
1: Yeah, the album's doing pretty good. It's gotten some good streaming, and we've released a music video, and so a lot of kind of the feedback has been on the visuals and just kind of getting the fire stoked. It's kind of the intro project to a larger project.
0: Yeah.
1: So yeah, I think it's going about as good as I expected it could go. It's just kind of the early rollout of kind of getting all the algorithms going, and
0: mm-hmm.
1: unfortunately that's how a lot of things are working these days, but it seems to be going good. It seems to be getting a lot of play online and some radio in Canada and the U.S. So yeah.
0: Sweet, sweet. Well, congratulations on the release. Nice, nice.
1: Thank you.
0: Good work.
1: Thank
0: good
1: you
0: work.
1: So much.
0: What inspired this project, and why did you decide to release it as a double album?
1: Yeah, so I think a lot of what kind of inspired the concept behind Serotonin Soldier is just kind of the current internet-based reality that I think a lot of people are finding themselves in,
0: mm-hmm.
1: where, you know, we've been kind of sold this the story of interconnectedness through the internet, and you know, the technology and all of these kind of new developments are going to bring us so much happiness, and they're going to bring us so much interconnectedness. But what's kind of happening is the opposite, you know, and I think a lot of people are kind of in this dysphoria state a little bit of wanting that interconnection and wanting that
0: sure.
1: community, but we're kind of getting bogged down kind of in the internet
0: mm-hmm.
1: Negativity and all that kind of stuff. So the album is kind of a concept of using music and using our greater knowledge, our older wisdom, to kind of bring us through these times. And for
0: right.
1: me personally, it's like that medium is music. And so the album is just really my own personal kind of using medicine or music as a medicine,
0: sure.
1: but also trying to, I guess, encapsulate the whole project as kind of a form of medicine to people, that there is ways to kind of separate yourself, I think,
0: mm-hmm.
1: from a lot of what we're being told or taught or being talked about on a daily basis. And so, yeah, Serotonin Soldier to me is kind of like, it's kind of got two dimensions. It's like my own personal kind of journey inward. And over the last couple of years, just stopping drinking and finding more practice in like
0: mm-hmm.
1: meditation practices and being out in nature and going canoeing and fishing and focusing more on how to cultivate kind of internal happiness and internal wealth, and kind of separating from just a lot of the kind of dogma and negative stuff that's going on in our world.
0: Sure.
1: So yeah, that's kind of the two levels of the album. It's kind of like I'm trying to push a narrative out in the world, but it also is about a lot of personal healing
0: yeah.
1: and mm-hmm. inward stuff.
0: Nice, good words. Now, the title, Serotonin Soldier, immediately catches your attention. What do you hope listeners will take away from it?
1: What we're in now, I guess, what my opinion is, we're kind of in like a little bit of a spiritual warfare moment, or kind of like a fight for our consciousness. And so the soldier part of it is kind of like staying true to your truth, you know what I mean? And your
0: right.
1: consciousness and you as an individual. And that, you know, kind of the situation we found ourselves in this world is that we do kind of have to fight for our consciousness. We have to fight for our spirit. And so, yeah, that's kind of my overall takeaway.
0: Sure.
1: If I could give people a message to leave with, is that, you know,
0: mm-hmm.
1: right. we have our consciousness, we have our spirituality, but there are times where we have to define that. We have to decide what we want to give energy to, what we want to fight for. And we can't just act like, you know, oh, the world is being controlled by these billionaires and there's
0: mm-hmm.
1: all this crazy stuff going on the internet. And why is this always happening to us? And the world is so bad. When it's like we as individuals also do play a part in like how we not combat the world, but how we approach the world, you know, and like, do we decide to join this group, or do we, you know, fight this group, you know? And I think a lot of being an artist has a lot to do with that. And so I think artists are kind of like intrinsically linked to the people in that way, that it's like, it is based on decisions. You know, it's not just like, oh, we just make music because we want to make money and we want to do this. It's like, being an artist is a very like intentional, who do you want to fight for and who do you represent? And so I guess that's kind of what I would like for people to see in it. But
0: sure. Now the full Serotonin Soldier album arrives Indigenous Peoples Day this October. Are you excited? And I can see you're getting ready. Still working, right? Part two?
1: Yeah, no, I'm working all day and night basically on the second album. So I self-produce everything. I do all the editing. I do all the tracking, pretty much all the instrumentation except for, I think, some keys and some drums and some bass. So all the guitar lead parts, rhythm parts. The first album, all the key parts too. I self-produce most of it. I work with some engineers too that help me edit at different times. But yeah, no, I pretty much just do all of the editing, all the production myself. So for the next 4 weeks, I'm pretty much in production mode, and every day I'm getting in the studio. And luckily it's a pretty short drive from where I live in Chicago. I've been in there as much as I possibly can and trying to get it finished up.
0: Mm-hmm. Well, you put together some good mixes. You sure do that.
1: Thank you.
0: Opium, what's the best way to get a hold of you?
1: You can find me on Instagram or Facebook. That's probably the easiest ways to communicate, or through Gmail.
0: All right. You're tuned in to Indigenous in Music with Larry Kay and Opium. He is currently featured in our current issue of the Say magazine, and his new album is out, Serotonin Soldier Part 1. And you can visit us on our homepage at indigenousinmusic.com to listen to this interview and read all about him. Thank you for showing up tonight in our Indigenous in Music Spotlight. Great to have you on, and give us an update on your new album. Good stuff.
1: Thank you, Niawa.
0: Yes, and stay in touch. Any new updates, any developments that are happening in the future, let me know. I'll blast them for you.
1: Sounds good.
0: All right. We're going to play you a track from his new album. Here is Paint Yourself.

0: That was Paint Yourself from Opium off his new album, Serotonin Soldier, Part 1. In case you're just tuning in, Opium was just here and stopped by in our spotlight.
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And just before she

Spill That Wine. B-side players from L.A. Hey, right now, if you want to get a hold of me, feel free to email me at larry@indigenousandmusic.com and I'll email you back. Hook us up. Let me know where you're at. Also, hook us up on LinkedIn. Larry Knutson, the whole chunk, Omaha. Ponka. Don't forget the ponkas. All right, Axel Krieger. This is Jan Ken Pond. I'm Larry K. We are indigenous in music.

That's music from Axel Kreiger, John Tenpon. We're going to take a short break. Short pit stop. We'll be right back. The Indigenous music industry finally has a home of its own. The new Indigenous in Music Directory is now live, connecting artists, bands, labels, media, festivals, and fans from across Turtle Island. 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Indigenous in Music with Larry Kay is on the go. Jump on. We're heading way south down to El Salvador. Music now from Fibre Amarilla. Taking you back, way back, Crystal Blue Persuasion.

0: That's music from Nortec, Bostitch, and Fusible. Punta Banda. I'm Larry Kay. 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
10: 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She'll be in our spotlight next week. This is Run to the Hills.

That's music from Midnight Sparrows. Let's Do Something. Off their Arrows, Arrows, Arrows album. They were in our spotlight a few weeks ago. And good rock and roll. All right, here we go. Music now from one of my first guests ever on my radio show, Tracy Bone. This is Brave. Brand new, her newest hit, newest release. Oh, yeah.

That's music from the Mavericks from Miami. Back in your arms again. I'm Larry Kay. I'm a tribal member of the Omaha and Ho-Chunk Nations. And let's not forget the Poncas from Nebraska. All right, here's Martin and Sean.

0: As Chris Faria, Sacred Pipe. And here we go, Samantha Crane. I'm Larry Kay, and we are Indigenous in Music. If you want to get a hold of me anytime, feel free to email me at larry@indigenousinmusic.com, and I'll email you back, and hook us up on Facebook and LinkedIn.
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0: 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We're going to take a short break. We will be right back.
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That's music from Ed Coben from New York. How to Fly. I'd like to invite you over to our homepage, Indigenous and Music and Arts, and take a look around. We got the Say Magazine Library, Two Buffalo Studios, and now the new Indigenous and Music Directory. Come over and explore. That's what I'm talking about. All right, here we go. Shawnee Kish, put your weapons down. I'm Larry Kay. We are Indigenous in Music.

That's music from Jessica Hernandez and the Deltas from Detroit. We're going to take a short break and close the show with music from our guest, Opium from Chicago. We will be right back.

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5: Sorry, officer. The only Antifa I ever saw in my whole life were working for the U.S. government. Bunch of old guys. I'm pretty sure now that I think of it. Yeah, they were all World War II veterans.

draft dodging coward? I don't Saul call him by name. He's the draft dodging coward who, when it was his time to serve his country, he did what all rich white boys did. I wasn't a rich white boy. I grew up in South Minneapolis. Most of me and all my friends are Vietnam veterans. We had to go. But the rich white boys never had to go, did they? And he didn't have to go, did he? And yet he's going to tell me what courage is?

0: Well, there you go. Another 2 hours of Indigenous music with me, Larry K, from the Omaha Ho-Chunk Nations from Nebraska. Hanging out with you all the way down here in Bradenton, Florida, where the weather is always shining. Hey, next week, Danita Large will be in our spotlight. Good country. I'd like to thank my guest, Opium from Chicago, for stopping by, giving us an update on his new album, Serotonin Soldier, Part 1, and the new album coming out, Part 2, in October. The good news is I'll be back again next week. Thank you for tuning in to Indigenous in Music and supporting us and our musicians. Indigenous in Music has been produced by me, Larry Kay. Our engineer is Paul Salvatore. Our theme music is composed by Lenny Long. Today's show has been recorded at the Say Magazine Studios in Bradenton, Florida. 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Have yourself a good evening and a good night. Until next time, from all of us here at Indigenous Music, adios.
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5: Joshua.

0: in its entirety, in its completedness, that is Tahi Roots Mix by Moana and the Moa Hunters out of Aotearoa, New Zealand to you. That's been played as introduction for First Voices Radio ever since it came to the Northeast and previously in the Northwest part of this country. It's been with me since 1994, since the movie Once Were Warriors came out in theaters. It's part of the movie score. So Tahi, Moana and the Moa Hunters. This is the original First Voices Radio. And my name is Teokazin Ghost Horse, your host for the last 33 years. No matter what name, title, it's still the same host. And I am with you now for the final time here on this radio program. As far as I know, I'll put that in there because there's always that ingredient of imperfection. Na ambetu washtelo le unki piki he washtelo. Wakanwazi obugalake ihanta. Daya anamahopta yo. Oyate tokae wichake imachiapi naha iuha. Chante washtea na pe chuzapielo. Teokasi le mielo. Le ambetu ki lila mataya. And this is First Voices Radio. And this is an all-native hosted and native-produced First Voices Radio. And our producer is Liz Hill of the Red Lake Ojibwe. And we'll be talking with Liz Hill and myself, who is from the Cheyenne River, Lakota. And today I'm feeling really well. So we're going to carry on here with this interview with Liz Hill. And we picked up a conversation that needed no introduction, maybe a little clarity on my part as to how First Voices and Liz Hill got together and bringing you these productions through the years, at least through the last 12 years. And we pick up in part of the conversation, in mid-conversation with Liz.
1: I think I was working at that time as I had started my company in 1999, and I had National Congress of American Indians was where this host found me and recruited me to be a producer for the show. And in 2012, I said, I can't do this anymore. I'm busy, and you know the story. And I said, I'm never going to do this again. And the very next day, I got a call from this fellow named Teokasin Ghost Horse. And he asked me if I would be the producer of First Voices Indigenous Radio at WBAI in New York City. And Teokasin, I did not know you at the time. I knew of you, but I didn't know you. And I knew of the radio show, but I frankly had never listened to it. And something inside of me immediately, I don't know why I did it, but that I sort of regretted it immediately, but I said yes. And I got off the phone, or I don't know if we were Facebook messaging at that time. I think you called me. I really can't remember, but one way or the other, we communicated and I said yes. And then I thought, what have I done? And then I got excited and I thought, okay, this is going to be really, you know, this is going to be really interesting and fun. And so we kind of started out right there, Teokasin. You started feeding me guests' names and contacts, and I started booking guests for you, and we just kept right on going. And that's kind of how it started. And I always say to myself, it was kind of a magical moment, if magic is the right word, because it brought us together, and I've enjoyed just every single week. I don't think I've missed a week in all of these years, and met some really fantastic people through you. I think friends, people that who I will remain close to probably forever. People like Steve Newcomb, consider him a very close friend. Manuel Rosenthal, Mario Ukumbwa. I mean, there are so many people that Every single week there was somebody new, and sometimes it was a challenge to find them and pin them down, but we always got them to, to come on the show. And I think people were truly, truly happy to be on the show. People, of course, were a little intimidated to be on the radio, as we've talked about it's a number of times. It's hard to be on the radio, to just put yourself out there and reveal things about yourself that maybe you wouldn't reveal otherwise. But I always told them, Tiokasen is a great host. He will make you feel comfortable and you will enjoy your time with him. And if you think a half an hour is a long time, you won't believe how fast the time goes when you start talking. And I think that's just it's just really the proof and what a good host you are, and what a warm person, and how you make people feel comfortable, and how you get the very best out of your guests and open up conversations that wouldn't have happened anywhere else. I think that's the beauty of the show, and it's something that Steve Newcomb said on the last show, that through First Voices Radio, these conversations have been able to come to the forefront in a way that no other show, as far as I know, is able to do.
0: So those are great words. Thank you. I choked up there a little bit, and I think that just goes to say for me. Before that, previously, I had produced almost every show before that, and before meeting you, and it got to be a little, I would say, a little frantic at times, because sometimes I couldn't get guests, and I finally get somebody. And

0: So you made it so easy. Like, wait, I had the same kind of doubts. And, you know, when I say you made it softer for me to talk to people, because I tend to be just blunt and forward. But I think it's your communication beginning with your talking to the people or contacting the people that were on board that came to the radio program. And along the way, I can't believe we only met one time in Hawaii. And here it is.
1: Of all places.
0: 12, 13 years later, and that went fast. But I just want to tell people out there, the listeners, that part of this First Voice's success is due to you. A lot of that, and of course other factors, but because you were consistent and you cared about, you know, the voice behind it, the first voice behind the voices, and that you understood that I would be going a little deeper rather than just historical events or sort of newsy events. But I wanted to get down to way beyond the decolonization of things. Yeah, really down to the earth and beneath all of the layers that prevented us from talking straightforward about, you know, our disconnection with earth. And you've been a part of that. I want to honor you in this time to do that. If I was there, I'd be gifting you something, you know.
1: The best gift you gave me was that when we met on Maui, when I was the executive director of that retreat center and invited you to come to do the public program for the community where you spoke and you played your flutes and everybody just loved you. But when you arrived, I remember that you stood there and I stood there and you held out your hands like this and pressed them against mine and said, "At last, we meet." And that was such an incredible moment for me. It just made everything, it made me feel so good about what I was doing at the time, and which was really, it was just a wonderful moment for me. But back to what you were saying about, you know, being a host and, you know, you didn't, and me being a producer, it's hard being a host. I know that. And my role is to make things, my primary role is to make things easier for you, the easiest possible, so you wouldn't have to do anything other than, you know, study what I had sent you, the bios, the background, the, you know, you wouldn't have to contact the guests. I would be responsible for that. And we know, Teokasen, that sometimes guests forget. It's amazing. They're all lined up, they're ready to go, and then all of a sudden, they're not there. And so my responsibility was, because I was always remote, you know, producing, was to make sure you would message me and say, "Hey, where is so-and-so?" You know, call them, you know, do something. And I would get them to get on the radio. But I guess people don't understand that, you know, that guests will forget, you know, yes, or just not show up. And so my responsibility, a huge responsibility, is to make sure that on, you know, a show day, that it all goes smoothly and without anybody knowing that sort of there might be a couple frantic moments at the beginning. But I tell you, you know, we never let that show. And yeah, that helped, you know, the shows always went off smoothly. But you have taught me so much over the years. You have taught me so much over the years because, you know, I had never had this kind of understanding before. Because I, you know, I have a public relations business. I do publicity. It's not what you do. It's not real deep. You know, I just, I coordinate a lot of things, but I'm not a great thinker, I guess. I've learned so much, and I don't look for, you know, I don't look for compliments. I don't look, you know, I say you don't have to thank me because that's not what I look for and it's not important to me. And as we always say, you know, it's the messages, you know, we're the messengers and the message is much bigger than the two of us. Yeah. And that's what we are. And I think that's one of the most important things that I've learned, that it's not about me. It's not about you. It's about Earth. It's about Earth. It's about, we can't be bigger than the message.
0: That's right. That's right. And those of you who are looking to be associated with a real radio show, I call it that. It's always been Native produced.

0: native hosted, and the production of it going on. There is work to be done behind it. At Lisbon, you have been there every time, and incredible if you look back on the track record. I don't know of any of the show unless I haven't done enough research that has the consistency as it is. People have called it professional. It's easier for me to be a host now than I was previously, like 20 years before I met you. And now it's in a place where I feel comfortable that whoever heard First Voices will be at ease in order to know that something like this is continuing, and they're missing out First Voices, that they too can allow their thinking to go places rather than just, because we're not just isolate. We are known worldwide as Native people. Mm-hmm. And I think that's the gist of, you know, all this time, First Voices and Indigenous peoples, but it's First Voices now. I just want to thank you. I'll do that. Honor you. And you always honor the ones, in my way, our thought, you always want to honor the ones who are honoring you. And that's what I learned. You always honor the one who's honoring you. So when you honored First Voices, and at the same time I'm honoring you, really we're honoring the people who've listened. We're honoring the earth, and like the message is there, and the seeds are planted.
1: The seeds are planted, and so many people have responded to that. I can tell you, and you've heard from many people too, that people are very sad. Some are even devastated that the show is going off the air. And you're right about the show, and it's the content, the voice, over the years. I don't think, I've been thinking about other radio shows too, and First Voices, I don't think there's anything like it. And a lot of people have said that it, certainly other shows have had different hosts over the years. You know, hosts come and go. The show may continue, but the hosts come and go. But I think First Voices is very special because you've been the host for all of these years. So there's been that consistency. And I don't think another show even comes close to that. Although, you know, I could be wrong too, because I'm very focused on, of course, First Voices Radio.
0: Yeah. So, I just want to wish you, you know, we're not going to lose contact personally for listeners out there. We'll keep in touch. It's just that you won't hear our voices or the production, the work that came out with Liz and presented to you all these years. And it's gone across the oceans and to other countries, and AM, FM, the new podcast, which is generated by computers. But it's always been out there before all the internet appeared, you know, which was helpful at times.
1: It is. And I think the beauty also of the show is that a lot of the episodes are evergreen. In fact, you know, we've pulled out shows from how long ago, years and years ago, and they still sound brand new, and which is a reflection on how things, you know, some things sadly have not changed, but on the other hand, how other things are still evolving, and there are some, you know, some happy changes as well. But so it's a mix. There is, you know, there's consistency in that. I mean, the shows never grow old, as far as, that's what I tell people. These shows never grow old. So I think that anybody going into the archives at First Voices, you know, First Voices IndigenousRadio.org or First Voices Radio.org, however the new website will be set up, we'll be able to find, you know, find shows that resonate and are of great interest and value to listeners. So you can continue learning. And I've learned that too. I may have not have heard a show for 2 years, and it will be rebroadcast, but I hear it with new ears. And there's always something that you don't pick up the first time, or even the second time, that you'll pick up the third time. And I think that's a real beauty of the show and that it's a mechanism for people to keep learning and just doesn't stop right here. It just continues. There's that continuum.
0: That's what this is all about. So,
1: It's true.
0: I don't know what
1: Anyway,
0: else to say. There's so much.
1: there's a lot to say, but
0: There is, and I will continue in other venues and other ways. And so, but
1: I know we'll stay in touch.
0: big
1: Big
0: hugs, big
1: hugs.
0: thank yous. And I'm glad I see that's an expression, right? That's an expression to the listeners. We're holding our palms to each other, and that was how we greeted in Hawaii the first time and connected to various friends there also. And they're still friends. And
1: They are still
0: I
1: friends.
0: want to introduce a co-host, which will go into the next segment here, is Keala Kelly. Yeah, she's Kanaka Maoli, a great
1: Yes.
0: journalist and a daring journalist, dares with the truth, and I think you are good friends with her also.
1: You know, she's my best friend. I was just talking with my husband Loy Miller, who did some audio editing for First Voices for a number of years for our Chicago affiliate. But I met Keala when I was doing some work with activist group on Maui and the Big Island with Mauna Kea, and they said, "You have to meet this woman, Keala Kelly. She's so good at, she's a communicator, she's a writer, she's all of these things." And so we met, and well, we didn't meet face to face. In fact, we've never met face to face, but we talk all the time. I do consider her my best friend at this point, but she told me that she started appearing on the show probably 10 years ago now, and she told me that actually she had met you on the Big Island a number of years ago. And so we had that, there was that connection again that came back to you, which was really very magical too, in a way, because I feel that you brought the two of us together in a way where we became best friends.
0: That's awesome to hear. It's stories like that that keep us related,
1: One
0: so.
1: last story. And I want to ask you this. When you were in Hana Maui and staying up at the Alakukui retreat house, and you stayed there overnight, and I remember the next morning, I was in my office, and our director of hospitality, Angela, came running down from the retreat house, and she said, "I can't find him. I can't find Teokesen. Where is it? Is he here? Is he, have you seen him?" And I said, "No, I haven't seen him. He's up at the retreat house. He spent the night up there." She said, "I have looked all over for him. I cannot find him. All I can find are his shoes." She said, "Where did he go? Where did he go? He is no, I went looking for him. Where did he go?" And I still to this day don't know where you went, but I think that you were probably meditating or sitting up on the hill or, you know, and just soaking in the beauty of the land. But she said, "I can only find his shoes."
0: That's funny. That is funny. Well, there you go, people. There's still evidence that we're still there. My shoes, at least, anyway, this case. So
1: I said, "There's
0: that's a
1: another dimension. He's there."
0: yeah, that's right. That's right. That's right. Okay. This
1: Anyway,
0: is
1: okay.
0: been great.
1: All
0: Great.
1: right,
0: Thank you.
1: Teokasin, thank
0: Migwich
1: you.
0: in your
1: Miigwech,
0: language.
1: yes.
0: Migwich. And we'll look forward to talking in the future. And
1: Yes,
0: thank you for all
1: Teokasin.
0: the listeners out there at when you're listening to me, you're really listening to Liz Hill also. And that's a relationship going on there. So thank you.
1: Thank you.
0: And that's our great producer, Liz Hill from the Red Lake Ojibwe Nation. And it leads us right into our next guest, Keala Kelly, after we return to your ears. Yeah, so we'll return to you soon.

0: That is Dear Ko, or T-O-K-O, the Regit, or Toko, the Regit. Nacho Maldonado and Jim Downey were the musicians, summarizing a lot of thoughts here on First Voices Radio through the years without words. And welcome back to First Voices Radio. My name is Teoxid Ghost Horse, your host for the last 33 years on this station, plus more than 100 other stations and affiliates, and internationally as well. I want to welcome you to Ann Kayla Kelly, who is a frequent contributor and frequent host here on First Voices Radio throughout the years. And as the first interview with Liz Hill, our producer, we are going to be catching Kayla in conversation. And I wanted to save a less than a formal introduction, because it's been a personal commitment from both Liz Hill and from Ann Kayla Kelly, a Hawaiian journalist, and as I said before, frequent host of First Voices Radio. Let's catch this interview, and we begin talking about how Indigenous peoples are losing contact with our traditions due to artificial intelligence as a colonization, a very subliminal form. Let's go to that conversation now.
1: Yeah, you know, I gotta say, I hear what you're saying, and it's sounding and feeling very familiar to me. You know, I think that the younger generation of Native people, now hearing you talk, I'm sure it's everywhere. It's not just here. Yeah. I'm going to say it's about technology. I really blame technology. Yes.
0: Great.
1: And we can say it's always about technology. It was about, you know, the wagons going west, right? It was about different kinds of uses of things that are positive, but got turned into something else. And I think what's happened is this past 25 years, I can just testify to this, you know, technology in terms of media and so-called social media, which is a ridiculous name. It's anti-social, if anything, but it's really done a number on Native peoples, specifically in the Western world. And, yes. You know, and this kind of goes to this thing about First Voices Radio, and I know, you know, you're hanging up the mic, but I've been really thinking about this the past few days, especially since I knew we were going to have this conversation. And I've been thinking about, well, two things. Like, wow, what a loss to not have this 1 hour a week where you broke things open for Native peoples from all over the place, not just in the U.S., and had this other kind of like flow of knowledge. And you see, it's about transmitting a certain energy and knowledge to this younger generation. Cause us older guys, it's, you know, the future is theirs, not ours.
0: Yeah.
1: Right. Like in that sense of, you know, just by time, right. Mm-hmm. To every season, to everything, there's a time and a season. And so this idea of like, First Voices Radio won't be there anymore. And then it made me really kind of sit back and reflect on not only the condition of this younger up and coming generation and what they're facing, especially with regard to the survival of us as peoples and also the earth, but just like, I'm hoping that something can still be transmitted to them, I guess is what I'm saying, because I feel like technology has gotten in the way of them being able to really absorb what they really need in order to go forward with courage, with confidence, as opposed to with ego and with entitlement. And that's what I think has happened with the technologies. It's made Natives become like just as narcissistic as Haole people. Exactly. And that's a real devastating kind of thing to actually notice. That wasn't my intent these past 25 years or your past 33 years doing this particular show, right? And yet that's kind of what's happened. At least that's what I've seen.
0: It's good, great insight. To me, it's you're saying, I'm feeling that a lot of our spirituality or whatever was taken away, and we were banned before 1978 here. They became good Christians, good Americans and whatnot. And their synopses, their thinking patterns were set differently. Like mine were set until, you know, one day in high school, it just bang, it opened up and there was something else going on. That's what I'm thinking. It was out without hope, without predicting anything, that it just happened. And then it happened again in 1989. That's when I really blew my mind open. And there I was sitting in a computer room, being a nice programmer, you know, and then I had to get out of it. In 92, that's when I got out of it, because I could see this coming out of the mm-hmm. computer world. Since that time, I was like, okay, what do Native peoples replace, you know, the other God or whatever? But when they wake up like I did, what happened to that monotheism? Because that's not what we think like. And I thought discovering or understanding other Native peoples, they also didn't have monotheism, because that's kind of Christian laden. And there was many gods, but not in that sense of what they were saying. It was more of a relationship to things alive and even dead, but we didn't have the concept of death. So everything was Christianized and standardized to how, you know, Western people think. And then mm-hmm. what replaced it was, you know, their idea of a savior becomes a shaman. And then once that realization came in, I can now say that technology is replacing the shaman, you know?
1: Ah, yes, yes. So
0: they have become, that's what technology is. Everybody's kind of bowing down to it and become one-eyed freaks. Yeah. What's going on is I saw the worshiping aspect of technology. And that's where, okay, this is where the artificial intelligence came in. But I always mm-hmm. say now, because of my experience, there's no such thing as artificial intuition. You know, Google is our God.
1: And Google is also the U.S. government, you see, and people seem to forget that about technology. That's none right. of this would exist. The internet exists because of the militarism that America is, you see. And people forget that this is all from the U.S. government, which means it's whatever, it's that, I can't ever say this enough. The master's tools will never dismantle the master's house.
0: Yes.
1: They have created, they have colonized in every conceivable way. So any of us natives that goes into that machine or uses any of that machine and can still not become a part of the machine mm-hmm. is like, well, I'm just going to say this about First Voices Radio, Teokasin. You have done something extraordinary for all these decades that, you know, it's like a singular thing you've done, because you've created this space that has that includes the cultural, the spiritual, the historical, the human
0: yeah.
1: and the native human. And you've centered that consistently for 33 years. That's incredible. And so it's like to be able to use the technology, but still do for the people, right? For the native peoples there isn't another show like yours. So it's like, I feel emotional about, I mean, I'm happy for you moving on to other projects, but I do feel emotional about you hanging up the mic, because it's just so singularly extraordinary and tragically necessary. You know, it's like, I was thinking, what could possibly fill that space? And I guess we're going to find out, you know, if anything could ever really amount to what you've managed to do over these years. Like, it must be amazing for you to sit back and kind of look at it and go, well, wow, what have I? Because you've talked to so many people, you know, and you've brought so many things to light that would otherwise not have seen the light, I believe, you know, not in a broadcast kind of way. And that's the other thing about terrestrial radio. It's broadcast. Mm-hmm. Like, your show's all over the U.S. and it's also on the internet, right? So yeah. It's like this idea of the sound going through the air, you know, like the vibration of it going through the air and ending up where it ends up, whoever's antenna is up, right?
0: Yeah.
1: There's something really, I always felt like there was something really sacred about your show. So I just want to mahalo you, Teokasin, and also Liz Hill, your fabulous producer, because you have for 20 years, Teokasin, I don't know if you realize this, but I met you 20 years ago. Mm-hmm. And it's like, you know, the first time I met you, you said, hey, will you give me an interview for my show? And I was like, sure. But when I think back on the many times I've been on your show as a guest, and then you letting me be, you know, sit in as a host when you're out of, you know, on the road. And I think, God, what, even just for me, right? My small little piece of, you know, being a part of this, I have to tell you, and I know it would sometimes sound weird the way I would start your show and say, coming to you from the illegally occupied Hawaiian kingdom.
0: No, that was fun. That was great.
1: I'm telling you, man, it's the only place in the world was your show where that those words could be spoken. And the stories that I would try sometimes to bring from Hawaii with the interviews with you, there's no other, you know, I was able to do some reporting with Pacifica and also Independent Native News way, way, way back in the beginning of the century. But nowhere have I been able to consistently speak to the challenges and the, you know, the struggle of Hawaiians. And that's because of you. And that's, I'm telling you, that's like, it's, I feel like there's a loss, but I also feel it equally like, I feel an abundance of gratitude to you, Teokasin, for that, because nobody wants the Hawaiian story, brah. Nobody wants our story. Nobody wants the truth about Hawaii. They want the lie.
0: Yeah.
1: And that's their favorite thing to taste from Hawaii is the lie. And so we're living in this time where I feel like, you know, I think 25 years ago when I started doing what I've been doing, I thought things would be resolved by now. And now I understand because of technology, things are in a lot of ways worse, you know, but in some ways, you know, like I said, if I can say this, that I've been able to speak to about Hawaiian things with you on your show, like that's an amazing, you've done something extraordinary for my people and for my ancestors. And so I want to mahalo you for that because.
0: Yeah. No, thank you, Kayla. Those words are very, very well taken. And I do, you know, honor those words because you mentioned the ancestors and the land, that's who we're honoring. When I started this radio program, First Voices Radio, way back when with different names, people didn't understand it. And then it came to me just a few months ago with a friend, Bio Akamalofi, and he said to introduce something incomprehensible, you know, like the monkey's wrench. And I think that's what First Voices did. It tuned it differently. So there were listeners, homegrown listeners, because I didn't solicit anything, but I think there was maybe two stations that I asked, can I be part of this your station? And that's what happened. And then what came out was, is there any other hosts? There have been, but not really on a consistent basis as you. And that you offered when I read your articles and talked with you, I sent something else there. And that was the true spirit of the land when you came from Hawaii. And that's what I'm talking about. Do we know who we are because of the land we live with rather than just kind of being superior to it and living on it, that you brought that underneath, that undertow, waiting for the big wave, as people say, that they don't know is coming unless you know the ocean. Because a lot of people don't know that big wave is coming. It might even be here now. And that's, we did and have to do things that incomprehensible that are just out of this ordinary. That's needed now. And the genesis of what the radio started was also, you know, it was there. People just need to understand it differently rather than the dualism that we've been kind of rutted into. And you're part of that. So I'm so glad that you were there to fill in. Is that what it is? But it was commendable because I would listen to the show, which was very different than, of course, mine, but yet it had the same current. And that's what I welcomed because I would ask you, and every time you never turned me down one time. So that's what I honor you for.
1: Yeah, I never wanted to me, it's like asking, it's like real estate. Of course, I'm not going to turn it down, right? It's like the sacredness of the space that you know, inhabit, you know, I really appreciate you sharing it with me and letting me, you know, be a part of this historical, you know, offering that you've created throughout your, you know, all these years, you know, I feel like I can say mahalo nui loa to you. And it's like, yeah, but that almost doesn't even get there, you know? And I just want to say, you know, I find your willingness and your grace and your talent. And you're just, you have this wonderful, very native human curiosity and solidarity that you embody, you know, and that's, you know, it's this Hawaiian, this Kanaka Maoli really, really appreciates you, Teokasen, and really appreciates First Voices Radio for all that it's been over the years. You know, I'm happy for you to, like I said, to be moving on to other projects, but I also just, wow, what a great show you've been doing for all of us. And I know I'm probably just speaking for a whole lot of people when I say this, you know, who aren't going to be, you know, sitting here talking to you, but I'm sure that your audience over the years is really going to miss you, at least as much as I will, if not more.
0: A bigger possibility. You know how we say something moves and something else comes to take its place. Mm-hmm. That's what's happening here. So I wanted people to know your website, how to contact you, because I think people, they do want to know what's going on in Hawaii.
1: Well, thanks for that. Yeah, I'm actually redoing the website. I've decided to completely redo it and just turn it into probably what it should be after so many years, right? Like more of a narrative than what it has been. But it's annkealakelly.com. That's annkealakelly.com. And also there's the website for my film, Nohohewa, Nohohewa. .com. And that's funny. I was thinking about it, like, right when I was beginning Nohohewa was when I met you. That's how long ago it was. Yes. And I just think, like, I just happened to think back in this amount of time and everything that's happened over these years, you know, wow, the world has changed. Like the world is a very different place. And in some ways it's more perilous. And your voice and your time on the radio every week has been like a consistent, like I always say about your show, it's a sacred space. And I just really appreciate you, Teokasen.
0: Great, thanks. All right, that would be it right there, Keala. And
1: okay. And of course, we'll be in touch,
0: yes,
1: right?
0: For sure.
1: And, you know, I'm excited for you and sad for me and sad for us, but also excited, yeah. You know.
0: Okay, we will.
1: Aloha.
0: Okay. I want to say a few words in this last episode of First Voices Radio. Again, Teokasen Ghost Horse, your host. And I want a few people to thank out there. Someone I wasn't able to get on as a guest is the originator and so helpful in getting me into radio is Gary Russell Galbraith of Pomo out of California, who I met while in college at Evergreen State, where First Voices began, but with a different orientation of being a co-host on what I think was the first people's radio, or was it Indigenous people's radio? Well, that's how far it goes back. Helped him decide to rename the show View from the Shore. And within a few months, I was able to have a show that I named Exposing the Apologetic Predator. And along those lines, a few years later, changed the name to Primal Minds and moving to New York, becoming First Voices Indigenous Radio, and now First Voices Radio. So there's much I like to say, but of course radio has limits, and that's one construct I think that is a little troublesome to me, but it always has been, so I don't let it bother me as much anymore anyway, because it's part of the system, the labor system, to get things done on time that we're so used to in the Western logical sense of getting things done efficiently. This is not going to be a big statement or a long statement, but something about the arrival has begun to think about how this is a moment I will never live again, because every moment is new and every moment is innocent. So this is the opportunity right now to be present without speaking too much of a present phobic language. So this arrival has begun. And those of you who feel this know what I'm talking about, and it has to. Now, has been here, and you will not be able to understand it, mostly because the language I'm speaking to you with has only a conceptual understanding and cannot hold the completeness of consciousness given to certain things that have been adhering to the intercession for the rest of the beings of life and their languages that understand the calling. They answer the calling every second, every minute, every conscious, awake moment by being present. When you think about that, all of life has that understanding, a multiple discipline of languages that can only be pure energy, unfettered by the programming of the binary human. Even with this language, it remains difficult to understand due to its subject and goal of concepts laden with nouns. And in the language of Lakota, the language that decodes this one that I am speaking to you in, there are no needs for concepts, and it exists as a continuum of the original existence. It exists outside the mind of discrimination and cannot be ridiculed in spatial vernaculars. Rather, those who belittle these words only belittle their own binary-minded existence with the rationale behind it coming out of Greece. And the word believe can drain your energy and hinder your intuitive grasp of relativity. In contrast, knowing existence is what they prefer you not to understand. They want you to believe in their reality rather than know your own relativity, And many may consider themselves the awakened ones, feeling this is in their minds while sensing something is amiss in their guts. For them, this is the best they can do at the moment, an attempt to think outside the paradigm their thinking has confined them to. However, this only reinforces the same mindset, expanding the limitations of their mental box. This box allows for rational thought, often diminishing the insights that arise from the heart. And sometimes they fail to realize that true awakened feelings and the actions that stem from them cannot be defined by the Western concept of love. Think about that. There are indeed indigenous peoples who think dimensionally beyond the confines of the box, and they cannot articulate those thoughts using the noun heavy language typically associated with educated discourse. And I've often said that a people, a society, a system cannot possibly wake up with the same language that has put them to sleep in the first place, unless it's prepared to forego freedom that it has taken from others who are free. So the complexity of language and consciousness that contrasts binarily noun-heavy languages with the Lakota language is described as a continuum of existence beyond discrimination. I am critiquing the concept of belief and suggest that it's detracting from genuine understanding and intuition, and that many who consider themselves awakened and the arrival has begun. It is here now. Pay attention. And thank you for listening to this last rant chant. And whether you agree or not, it's here. I thank you again. A 33-year-old thank you for all those who did listen and for all those stations that allowed an indigenous native point of view, whether it be scolding, scalding, or schooling. It's all always been here. This energy will continue because it's time. It's our time. It's your time. The indigeneity and all of us will waken up and we will talk with Earth, be with Earth, live with Earth, and know Earth once again. The science effect will also be understood in a more tolerable way with Earth instead of an ownership. Oh, there's so much other ways to know rather than the one way we're taught to believe. And you know who I'm talking about? You know who you are. Yes, so thank you again. A big toksha ake watch yank telo. We'll see you again in the circle of life, or I'll see you again, surely, eventually. For now, I am Teokasing Ghost Horse, and this has been your First Voices Radio.

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0: Mark, this is Democracy Now!
1: Student newspaper sued the Trump administration because non-citizens in our newsroom saw what was happening in the news to Rumeysa Ozturk and to Mahmoud Khalil, and they were frightened to put their name on a story or to go cover the news or to write opinion articles because the chilling effect was so real for them.
0: The Stanford Daily has won a major free speech lawsuit against the Trump administration. We'll speak with the student newspaper's editor-in-chief. Then Tyson Foods shuts down an Illinois meatpacking plant, laying off 2,500 workers amidst a historic cattle shortage caused in part by drought and the rise in cost of fertilizer and diesel due to the U.S. war on Iran. Then to Danbury, Connecticut, the site of mass protests after ICE detained dozens of people, including parents dropping their children off at school bus stops. And as the 25th anniversary of the September 11th attacks approaches, we'll look at the deaths of nearly 80 restaurant workers at Windows on the World, the restaurant on the 107th floor of the World Trade Center.
2: With 450 employees, Windows was like the UN of the restaurant world.
3: I was from Peru. It's New York City. It's a melting pot.
4: I came from the Ivory Coast. Being in the U.S. was a big, big dream.
5: This just in, the plane has crashed into one of the towers.
4: My friend's wife called me to say, your building is burning. I'm trying to call my husband.
6: We didn't know who was there.
0: We'll speak to the Oscar-nominated filmmakers Julie Cohen and Betsy West, co-directors of the new documentary Top of the World. We'll also talk to Sekou Sibi, who is supposed to work at the restaurant on 9/11. He is from the Ivory Coast. He asked his friend from Ecuador to work for him. All that and more coming up. Welcome to Democracy Now!, democracynow.org, The War and Peace Report. I'm Amy Goodman. The death toll from a U.S. missile strike on a wedding party in Iran has risen to 5. Among the dead is a 6-year-old boy. A funeral for the victims was held Thursday. Nearly 70 others were wounded in the U.S. bombing that struck a home in the Iranian city of Kuhestak on Tuesday, one of the dozens of U.S. attacks on Iran earlier this week. Reuters reports it was likely a direct hit by a U.S. munition and not a ricochet off another target. Other news outlets, including The New York Times and the BBC, came to similar conclusions. On Thursday, Vice President J.D. Vance said the U.S. will investigate the missile strike, but that he doubts the U.S. was behind the attack.
7: I will say that the Iranian state media has not been a very good scribe about what's happened in the conflict thus far, so I'm extremely skeptical of this.
0: Vance's pledge to investigate the bombing of the wedding party comes 6 months after U.S. cruise missiles struck an elementary school in Minab. That attack killed over 150 people, many of them little girls and boys going to school. The Pentagon's yet to publicly release a report on the strikes. Meanwhile, Vance was asked by CNN's Caitlin Collins whether the war would continue into November.
8: Will this war be over by the time of the midterm elections?
7: Well, Caitlin, again, I wouldn't call it a war. Right now, there is no active shooting. I recognize there have been places where this has flared up. Major combat operations, again, major combat operations lasted for about 6 weeks.
0: Israel's far-right national security minister, Itamar Ben-Gvir, has outlined a plan to remove all Palestinians from the Gaza Strip. He called for the next government to form a ministry in charge of immigration to carry out his plan of mass expulsion.
9: 250,000 in the first year. Is it possible? It is possible. 1.1 million within 3 years, and within 7 years, we can reach almost 1.9 million, which will accumulate. It is possible. It is realistic. It is in our hands. It is within our capabilities.
0: This comes as Israel continues to carry out deadly attacks in Gaza, killing at least 3 Palestinians on Thursday, despite the U.S. brokered so-called ceasefire. Meanwhile, Amnesty International has accused Israel of brazenly confiscating land in the occupied West Bank as part of what the group calls Israel's annexation agenda. The Republican-controlled U.S. House of Representatives has passed a bill to strip federal funding from universities that participate in boycotts of Israel. The measure passed 237 to 169, with 33 Democrats supporting the bill. Democratic Congresswoman Rashida Tlaib, who is Palestinian-American, blasted the legislation.
6: This bill is an attack on free speech and academic freedom, all in the name of defending a genocidal apartheid state. While the Trump administration is stripping universities of their funding, deporting international students, and pressuring universities to shut down their Black and African American studies departments, Congress is voting today to force universities to pledge their loyalty to what? To a foreign government. That's right. Support Israel's government's right now war crimes or lose federal student aid.
0: Missouri's Supreme Court ruled unanimously Thursday a new Republican-drawn congressional map may not be used in November's midterm elections. Republicans had hoped their mid-decade redistricting effort would gain them an additional House seat in the next Congress. Meanwhile, the Trump administration filed an emergency appeal at the Supreme Court Thursday, seeking to reverse a federal judge's order blocking U.S. Postal Service restrictions on mail-in ballots from taking effect. U.S. District Judge Indira Tawani issued the temporary restraining order last week, halting President Trump's directive to USPS to deliver ballots only to voters on federally approved lists. On Thursday, Judge Tawani grilled government lawyers over the plan, warning it could lead to, quote, major disenfranchisement, unquote. The Justice Department says states could lose billions of dollars of federal funding for low-income residents unless they report undocumented immigrants living in their communities. In a legal opinion issued Wednesday, the DOJ warns any state resisting the Trump administration's mass deportation program could lose funding for TANF, Temporary Assistance for Needy Families, and SSI, the Supplemental Security Income Program. The changes are almost certain to draw a legal challenge from Democratic state attorneys general. This comes as new data show nearly 10 million people, including 2.5 million children, have lost access to health coverage during President Donald Trump's second term. And that's before new work requirements and steeper cuts to Medicaid and the Children's Health Insurance Program, CHIP, fully take effect. 5 million fewer people are receiving SNAP food assistance benefits following passage of the 2025 GOP budget reconciliation package known as the One Big Beautiful Bill Act. Federal authorities have once again deported asylum seekers from the U.S. to Haiti, despite an epidemic of gang violence that's displaced nearly 1.5 million people. It was the third consecutive Thursday that a deportation flight landed in the northern city of Cap-Haïtien. Haiti's main international airport in Port-au-Prince is considered too dangerous. In June, the Supreme Court ruled 6-3 to allow the Trump administration to cancel TPS, temporary protected status, for more than a third of a million Haitians living in the U.S. UNICEF warns 1 in 13 children in Haiti are suffering from acute malnutrition. In other immigration news, China's government's demanding answers after a Chinese national was found dead just hours after being booked into ICE detention in the U.S. territory of the Northern Mariana Islands. 51-year-old Lian Yongwei is at least the 57th person to die in the custody of ICE or the U.S. Border Patrol since March of last year. In Washington state, U.S. Immigration and Customs Enforcement, ICE, has released Loreto Javar, a 76-year-old green card holder from the Philippines who was detained during his U.S. citizenship interview. He was jailed for over 2 months, even though he's battling stage 4 cancer. An Immigration and Customs Enforcement officer who shot a Venezuelan immigrant in Minnesota was taken into federal custody late Thursday on charges of making false statements to investigators. That's according to CBS News, which reports a federal grand jury returned a 6-count indictment against the agent Christian Castro. He's expected to appear in court today. This comes after the Texas Republican Governor Greg Abbott refused to extradite Castro to Minnesota to face more serious charges of second-degree assault. assault and falsely reporting a crime. Meanwhile, ProPublica reports a U.S. prosecutor in Minnesota planned to file federal civil rights charges against Castro, but was overruled by higher-ups at the Justice Department. Assistant U.S. Attorney Matthew Evans wrote in an email reviewed by ProPublica, quote, "This is being directed by the main justice and the U.S. attorney. I objected in the strongest possible terms and fought it as hard as I could. It wasn't enough," he said. In Nepal, rescue workers pulled two survivors from a hydropower tunnel Friday morning, 9 days after the partial collapse of a glacier triggered a massive flood and landslide. Rescue work is continuing as authorities believe dozens of others remain trapped in similar tunnels. On Thursday, authorities said the disaster had killed nearly 1,300 people on both sides of the China-Nepal border, with more than 5,600 still missing. The United Nations warns the Himalayas are warming twice as fast as the global average, accelerating the retreat of glaciers and increasing the risk of devastating landslides and floods. The United Nations warns nations will fail to limit global heating to 1.5 degrees Celsius above pre-industrial levels, falling short of a cornerstone of the Paris Climate Agreement. A new report by the UN Environment Program finds that even under the most optimistic scenario, global temperatures are set to rise by at least 1.8 degrees with catastrophic consequences. This is UNEP Director Inger Andersen.
10: Above 1.5 degrees centigrade, we can expect an intensification of extreme weather, of glacier melt, of ecosystem loss, and of sea level rise. And human health and food and water security, cities and infrastructure will come under increasing strain. So put simply, there is no good outcome if we remain above the 1.5.
0: The report concludes that the best remaining option is to overshoot current climate goals on the road to net zero greenhouse gas emissions. Meanwhile, the UN's Weather and Climate Agency is calling for an urgent global response to an unprecedented ocean heat wave that's fueling extreme weather in many parts of the world. The World Meteorological Organization reported Thursday that a supersized El Nino effect is likely to persist through at least next February. Last month, the World Food Program estimated nearly 50 million additional people and highly vulnerable

0: In her ruling, U.S. District Judge Noel Wise wrote, quote, "In the United States, free speech, including the freedom to criticize the government and its leaders, is not a sign of our democracy's fragility. It's evidence of its strength. That strength is diminished when members of our society, citizens and non-citizens alike, must self-censor and behave or suffer the government's retaliation," she said. The lawsuit was filed by the Stanford Daily, the student newspaper at Stanford University, which claimed some of its writers on student visas declined to cover pro-Palestinian protests or report on topics related to Israel, fearing deportation. Student journalists also requested their published articles on such topics be removed from the paper's website. The case raises broader questions about the climate of fear and political repression facing international students during the Trump administration. One of the most striking examples is Rumeysa Öztürk, the Turkish doctoral student at Tufts University. Last year, masked, plainclothes immigration agents snatched Öztürk off the streets of Somerville, Massachusetts. A year earlier, she had co-written an opinion piece for the Tufts student newspaper, the Tufts Daily, critical of the university's response to campus protests over Gaza and the school's failure to uphold student Senate resolutions on Palestine. Tufts University later stated the op-ed did not violate university policy, that no complaints had been filed about it, and that Rumeysa Öztürk had been in good academic and immigration standing. Nonetheless, her student visa was canceled, and she spent more than 6 weeks in an ICE jail in Louisiana. An immigration court eventually ruled in Rumeysa's favor, saying the government failed to meet its burden of proof to deport her. However, the message from the Trump administration to international students across the nation remained clear. Their ordinarily protected free political expression could now potentially cost them their immigration status and their freedom. Well, for more, we're joined by two guests who successfully challenged the Trump administration in court. Here in New York City, George Porteous is with us, editor-in-chief of the Stanford Daily. And in Morristown, New Jersey, Will Creeley, legal director of FIRE, the Foundation for Individual Rights and Expression, which represented the Stanford Daily in court. George and Will, we welcome you both to Democracy Now! Let's begin with you, George Porteous. You are a rising senior at Stanford. You're the editor-in-chief of the paper. Talk about why you brought this suit. What were the student reporters saying to you, the international students?
1: Well, thank you for having me. And what we were hearing from the non-citizens in our newsroom and from non-citizens across campus, current students, former students, alumni, was that they were genuinely frightened because of what they saw in the headlines, what they saw happen to Rumeysa Öztürk. They were understandably frightened that if they reported the news, even if they weren't writing an op-ed, even if they were just covering a protest or a vigil, if they put their name on a byline, they were frightened that they were going to lose their visa. And so what we said is we can't function as a newspaper if we don't have these voices included in our newspaper. So we filed suit, and last week the judge gave us a favorable ruling.
2: And George, what was the initial response of the Stanford administration to your lawsuit? Did they support your efforts?
1: You know, the administration has remained relatively silent about this suit. We still haven't heard any response from them since this decision. And we're an independent organization. So this was a suit filed by the Stanford Daily on our own independently. And that's really why we were in this case, not really because of the university.
2: And what has this all taught you in terms of the ability of folks to stand up and defend the First Amendment?
1: Well, I think what it's shown me is that it really has to begin locally, because we were dealing with a problem inside of our newsroom with our peers, and this was about solidarity and also just the practical need to continue doing our jobs and to continue reporting the news. So it's shown me that it really does begin with everyday people. It begins with students, too. Students, I think, have enormous power to stand up to what this administration has done in terms of civil liberties and constitutional rights. And we have real power, is what this ruling has shown us.
0: And are other students who have previously said they're not going to cover a protest, are they willing to now? Has this made a difference, changed the climate in your newsroom?
1: You know, it's still, I think, too early to see, but I'm hopeful that this ruling, because it's a very strong legal precedent, will carve out more room for

0: non-citizens to feel that they can participate in democracy on campus.
1: Will Creeley, you are legal director at FIRE, the Foundation for Individual Rights and Expression. Talk about why you approached the Stanford Daily, why this is such a significant decision.
2: Well, it's an honor to be here, Amy and Juan, and I'm so proud listening to George now expound upon the importance of folks like George and his predecessor Greta standing up for First Amendment rights. It's extremely important. When you see Rumeyza Ozturk in prison orange from a detention center in Louisiana for co-authoring an op-ed, you know something has gone terribly wrong. With this administration, again and again, the chill is the point. These actions that they're taking, these wanton violations of the First Amendment, are designed to get folks like George and his colleagues at the Stanford Daily to feel scared, to think twice, to ask that their names not appear on news reporting or opinion pieces. That's flatly un-American. So it was extremely important to us to fight back. And we're so grateful for the bravery of the Stanford Daily folks and our Jane Doe colleague, Jane Doe plaintiff, who was a member of Students for Justice in Palestine and was no longer going to protest or flying a Palestinian flag or wearing shirts that expressed her political opinions. She self-censored because of what the administration was doing. That's a First Amendment violation every day of the week. It's flatly un-American. And that's why we're very proud of last week's victory.
3: Well, the some members of the Trump administration responded. Steve Miller posted on X, quote, "A district court judge says America must admit and keep foreigners who hate America and hate Americans. Court-ordered civilizational suicide. It will not stand." Response, and also the issue that you, you could talk a little bit about the due process question you raised.
2: Stephen Miller's got it exactly backwards. In the year 1800, Thomas Jefferson, in his inaugural address, made clear that in this country, we protect the First Amendment rights of even those who call for the dissolution of this country, responding to the Alien and Sedition Acts. We have a long history in this country of protecting that speech. That's what makes this country special. We have to live those values. It's Stephen Miller who's un-American here, not folks who are expressing their political opinions. The United States is supposed to be where folks from around the world, folks like Rumeyza Ozturk, Mohsen Mahdawi, Mahmoud Khalil, can come and learn about what it means to be able to speak out without fear of a midnight knock on the door or being whisked away by masked federal agents. We're going to continue fighting for those fundamental American rights, no matter who's in office.
1: Well, we're going to be talking about people being whisked away by federal agents in a moment when we go to Danbury, Connecticut. I want to thank you both for being with us and just ask you, as you go into your senior year, George, what are you majoring in?
0: I'm a history major.
1: So what have you learned?
0: Well, history repeats itself. And I think what we've seen is this administration has a clear agenda. They're trying to instill fear on campuses, and they've done lasting damage. I mean, this lawsuit is a victory, but a lot of damage has already been done. So I think what I've learned is that we have a responsibility, especially as students. We have an opportunity to continue standing up for our peers, because when the most vulnerable among us is afraid to speak, we should all be deeply concerned.
1: George Porteous, editor-in-chief of the Stanford Daily, Will Creeley, legal director at FIRE, the Foundation for Individual Rights and Expression. Coming up, Tyson Foods shuts down an Illinois meatpacking plant, laying off 2,500 workers amidst a historic cattle shortage caused in part by drought and the rising cost of fertilizer and diesel fuel due to the U.S. war on Iran. Stay with us.

0: brutality and unjust laws cannot defeat us. Who'll defend the workers who cannot...
1: There's Power in the Union by Billy Bragg. This is Democracy Now!, democracynow.org. I'm Amy Goodman with Juan Gonzalez. As we head into this Labor Day weekend, we turn now to the abrupt closure of a Tyson Foods beef processing plant in Joslyn, Illinois. 2,500 workers lost their jobs with almost no notice. Many had worked at the plant for decades. The plant closed August 14th. The United Food and Commercial Workers International Union, which represents more than 2,000 of the workers, said they received no advance notice from the company. On Thursday, dozens of laid-off workers protested at the Illinois State Capitol in Springfield, urging Illinois Governor J.B. Pritzker to reopen the plant under state ownership and provide relief to all affected workers. Tyson Foods also shuttered a facility in Utah, citing, quote, historic cattle shortages as the reason for the closures. The 75-year low of the U.S. cattle herd is due in part to drought, the rising cost of fertilizer and diesel due to the U.S. war in Iran, and years of industry consolidation. Workers held a rally in Joslyn soon after the mass layoffs. They demanded Tyson increase their severance pay to at least 6 months of full compensation with benefits. Tyson Foods CEO and president Donnie King made over $34 million last year, nearly 800 times more than the median Tyson worker and double the average CEO-to-worker pay ratio among S&P Standard & Poor's 500 companies. This is a clip of laid-off Tyson worker Ahoro Asalisim, who spent 11 years at the plant. He sent the message yesterday.
2: This closing makes me a lot of stress. A lot of stress. Oh, every day I have to think about, I don't sleep. Every day I have to apply the job. It is difficult to get a job in Kwasidi. It is very, very difficult. We lose our friends, our income go down, and I want to talk, 11 years at Tyson is not easy, 1 year at Tyson is not easy, 2 weeks at Tyson is not easy. I think about our grandma, our daddies, who spent 26 years, 30 years, 35 years at Tyson. He spent all their life over there. Well, what company can take them? Our governor, please. We want our job back.
1: To talk more about this, we're joined by Caitlin Clark, director at Essential Workers for Democracy. Her latest piece in Labor Notes headline, Treated Worse Than Cattle, 2,500 Tyson Workers Laid Off Plant Shutters Overnight. She's joining us here in New York. Talk about what this means. 2,500 people laid off at once. Many worked at this plant for decades. Mm-hmm.
3: Yeah, so 2,500 workers were laid off virtually overnight. They got zero notice to the workers, to their union, their families, or their community. Many of these workers, as you mentioned, and as Ahoro mentioned, have worked at Tyson for 10, 20, some 30 years, doing some of the most dangerous jobs in America. Some have sustained cuts, chemical burns, repeated motion injuries. And through these years, they've made billions of dollars in profit for Tyson, which is one of the biggest meatpacking companies in the world. They're part of what we call the Big Four meat packers. They own 85% of all beef production in the United States. And the Big Four packers have played a huge role in the cattle shortage that we're seeing today. So Tyson has credited the cattle shortage for the reason for the closure. But you know, what we're seeing is while there are cattle shortages due to climate change-induced droughts and the increased price of diesel and fertilizer due to the war on Iran, we've also seen a years-long corporate consolidation in the meatpacking industry that's led to alleged collusion between the Big Four packers to repress the prices that they pay to cattle producers for their livestock. In addition to repressing the wages that they pay to workers for their work in the meatpacking plants and inflating the prices that they charge to consumers at the grocery store. So after all this, you know, these workers are now looking for new employment. Many of them are losing their health insurance. And because the vast majority of them are immigrant workers, many of them, even though they are eligible to receive unemployment benefits, are afraid to apply for those benefits. And so these workers have been organizing, protesting, organizing rallies to call on Tyson to extend their severance pay and calling on Illinois Governor J.B. Pritzker to intervene to help keep the plant open.
4: And Caitlin, isn't the shutdown illegal? There's a WARN requirement for employers of a minimum number of days that they must notify workers before shutting down.
3: Yes, so that's been under debate. The company has claimed that they will continue to pay workers severance pay until October, which would keep them in compliance with the WARN Act. But workers like Ahura are receiving roughly half of their previous paychecks. So, you know, paychecks that used to be $900 or $1,000 are now much closer to $400 or $500 a week. So that payment will continue for 2 months until October, which the company is claiming will keep them in compliance with the WARN Act. On top of that, they have made a plant closure agreement with the union that will give the workers about 1 to 4 weeks of additional severance, depending on how long they worked there. But for workers who worked more than 10 years at Tyson, they're only receiving 4 weeks of severance on top of the federally mandated severance pay that they're receiving due to the WARN Act.
4: Mentioned the union agreement. What has been the role of the union in this situation, and have they had meetings with the workers before signing such agreements?
3: Well, unfortunately, what we've heard from many workers on the ground is that they are disappointed with their local union's signing of an agreement with Tyson that basically said the union is not going to be fighting the closure of the plant, which has led many workers to independent worker action and organizing to hold their own rallies and their own protest actions to call on Tyson to do better for the workers and to increase their severance pay. You know, this is unfortunately a very common reality for many members of the United Food and Commercial Workers Union. It's a 1.2 million member union that represents hundreds of thousands of meatpacking workers and retail grocery workers across the country who believe that they deserve, you know, a fighting union where members are in charge. That's why we formed Essential Workers for Democracy. It's a nationwide network of rank-and-file UFCW members who are fighting to build a stronger and a more democratic union from the bottom up, primarily through the right to vote for a top union leadership. We've seen what this looks like in other unions like the United Auto Workers that won the right to vote just a few years ago, elected new leadership, and then went on strike against the big three automakers in 2023. Part of those contract negotiations were fighting companies like Stellantis to reopen formerly closed plants. Now, that fight is still ongoing, but it demonstrates that rank-and-file union members and workers across the country are hungry to take on these companies for who they really are, that they don't need, you know, partnerships with management, that we need to take on the bosses and be serious about the level of inequality and exploitation that working people are facing today.
1: And the message of the workers in this last 30 seconds who are rallying in Joslyn in Springfield as we move into Labor Day.
3: As we're going into Labor Day, I think it's an important reminder that working people in this country have never had their rights or their dignity handed to them by the bosses. It has to be organized for, it has to be fought for, and it can be won. When we look at labor history, we see that the 8-hour workday, the weekend, the 40-hour work week, those are all due to the power of the labor movement, due to solidarity and strikes. And working people need more, they deserve more, and they're ready to fight for it. It's time that our union leadership catch up with them.
1: Caitlin Clark, director at Essential Workers for Democracy, will link to your article. Treated worse than cattle, 2,500 Tyson workers laid off, plant shutters overnight. This is Democracy Now!, democracynow.org. I'm Amy Goodman with Juan Gonzalez. More than 1,000 people rallied in Danbury, Connecticut, Wednesday night to protest recent immigration arrests in Connecticut. There have been roughly 100 ICE arrests of immigrants in recent weeks, more than half in the city of Danbury. At least 60 businesses in the city also closed their doors for a day without immigrants in support of the city's immigrant community. Among the arrests, local officials reported parents were picked up when they brought their children to school bus stops. The kids went into the bus and then the parents were taken by ICE. This is Connecticut Senator Chris Murphy last week.
5: There has been an obscene uptick in arrests here in Danbury, in particular this morning. There was a hunting of families happening at school bus stops in which ICE apparently waited for kids to board the bus and then picked up the parents just to intentionally terrorize the kids so that when they get off the bus, their parents are gone in detention, feeling traumatized, alone, scared to death. This has to stop.
1: CNN's Dana Bash asked so-called border czar Tom Homan about the bus stop arrests.
6: Are ICE officers detaining parents at school bus stops?
7: ICE is in the business of terrorizing children. That's just political fire. ICE is out there enforcing law that was enacted by Congress.
1: So he didn't deny what ICE was doing. On Thursday, Connecticut Senator Richard Blumenthal hosted a town hall in Danbury to hear directly from officials and community members. The advocacy group Danbury Unites for Immigrants says detentions occurred at day laborer gathering spots and a Latino grocery store, and that two of its legal observers were shoved by officers, with one hospitalized with injuries from pepper spray. For more, we're joined by Juliana Soros, a lead organizer for Danbury Unites for Immigrants, joining us from Danbury. Explain what's happening right now, Juliana, and why Danbury?
3: Danbury has really become the epicenter of ICE violence here in Connecticut. As you mentioned, at least 65 people were abducted over 4 days. That's over 65 families that have had their entire lives turned upside down and uprooted. I think that Danbury is targeted because Danbury is a diverse city. It's one of the most diverse cities in the country. And we know that our diversity is our strength, and that makes us kind of like an easy target for this administration right now at this time, unfortunately.
4: And Caitlin, what we're seeing now, that in the first year of the Trump administration, these big splash, high profile raids with television cameras. And now, since the firing of Kristi Noem as head of Homeland Security, we're now seeing a completely different approach for the same purposes. Now we're seeing basically thousands of people disappear, abducted, as you say. What has been the impact on the Danbury community, which is has a significant immigrant population?
3: Yeah, we can feel the fear in our community, in the streets. Last week, we really have been describing it as the administration terrorizing our city, because that is what it felt like. The streets were empty. Kids stayed home from practice. Kids stayed home from school. Kids were seeing this happen from inside the bus as agents and masked agents often would shut down the street to just abduct people. So it really has been terrorizing. And we have seen this spectacle that these ICE agents have been doing and escalating alongside. They've come here with cameras. They've just do like a gross display of force and intimidation in a grocery store parking lot, where they're just walking around kind of hunting their next target. And the community sees that. You know, they drive by. These are, like I said, kids that are coming home from school on the bus, and they see that, and everybody's just really scared. So we tried to come together to have solidarity and to show this community that, you know, there are people that are here for them, and we are going to support them through this, and we'll work through this together.
1: Juliana, can you talk about what happens at the school buses, at the bus stops?
3: Yeah, so we saw this was last week. It was the first week of school. And as Chris Murphy said, the senator, you know, we saw and heard from community members that ICE was stopping at school bus stops, and they would take people, take parents after they had just dropped off their kids. And not satisfied in doing this just in the morning, they did that in the afternoon. Whether or not they were targeting specific bus stops, they were on bus routes. We have, you know, videos of kids inside the bus screaming ICE in Danbury. So while Tom Homan said that, you know, he's not aware of it, our community, our kids are very aware of ICE presence and of the ICE violence that is happening within our city.
4: And Juliana, apologies for my senior moment of misidentifying you, but
8: it's okay.
4: What is Danbury Unite for Immigrants doing right now to support these families?
8: excuse me, we're doing a lot, but it's still not enough. You know, we have volunteers mobilizing as early as 5:30 in the morning to try to document ICE presence, to try to be witness to what's going on. We have helpline to try to field calls from families that are searching for missing relatives. We support people that are in post detention, whether it's with grocery cards, giving people rides, picking up school supplies that was much needed this week, and trying to connect them with legal assistance as well. So we're trying to do a lot. We're trying to connect with our community members. But like I said, it's still not enough. And we're working around the clock because what happened last week was horrendous.
1: It's very interesting that the Danbury mayor, Roberto Alves, was undocumented into his 20s, said he said the fear he felt as a child is different from what his community is dealing with now. This is Mayor Alves.
9: This isn't a uniquely Danbury story. It is going on all across our country. It's up to us to document it. It's up to us to talk about it. I've thanked Danbury Unites for Immigrants immensely over the last week. I've asked folks to join their ranks so we can have more people out there. I've also asked them to make sure they're careful, that they're not also taking it too far with a group that's taking it too far on them, because that group has shown that they will kill American citizens for doing what these folks are doing to keeping our brothers, sisters, fathers, mothers safe. We have seen, and it's not anecdotal, it's through the great investigative work of these advocates, that the majority of the folks that they are grabbing, that they are detaining, that they're putting in dark places that aren't traceable right now, but we're starting to learn about them before they go and get processed somewhere else, is because of the work that these community groups are doing.
1: So that's the Danbury mayor of us, who came to this country undocumented until his 20s. We'll continue what's happening in Danbury and around the country here on Democracy Now! Juliana Suarez, I want to thank you for being with us, lead organizer for Danbury Unites for Immigrants. Coming up next week is the 25th anniversary of the September 11th attacks. We'll look at what happened at Windows on the World, on the 107th floor of the World Trade Center. More than 70 workers died on September 11th. It's been called the UN of workers. We'll look at the new documentary, Top of the World. Stay with us.

0: Willie Bragg performing Why We Build the Wall here in our Democracy Now! Studio. This is Democracy Now!, democracynow.org. I'm Amy Goodman with Juan Gonzalez. We end today's show with a look at a new documentary that premieres on CNN Monday night, just ahead of the 25th anniversary of the attacks on the World Trade Center, September 11th, 2001. Top of the World is directed by the Oscar-nominated filmmakers Julie Cohen and Betsy West. It tells the story of Windows on the World, the legendary restaurant atop the World Trade Center, the North Tower. Through the eyes of the former chefs and immigrant workers who kept the restaurant going until it all came to a tragic end a quarter of a century ago. Everyone who was at the restaurant the morning of September 11, 2001, was killed. That includes 79 workers and 91 guests. This is the trailer for Top of the World.
1: Innovative.
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3: Grandiose.
1: Magical. Windows on the World was a show every night. You couldn't get in unless you knew somebody. The World Trade Center was built during this financial crisis. It was a very big expense.
4: People just didn't like these two buildings. And so the idea was open a restaurant, humanize it.
5: Joe Baum, who was opening this restaurant over 100 stories up in the air, he understood that people went out because you wanted an experience.
4: With 450 employees, Windows was like the UN of the restaurant world.
6: I was from Peru. It's New York City. It's a melting pot.
7: I came from the Ivory Coast. Being in the U.S. was a big dream.
8: This just in, the plane has crashed into one of the towers.
7: My friend's wife called me to say, your building is burning. I'm trying to call my husband.
9: We didn't know who was there.
4: We are still here, and we retain the memory of them.
5: Everybody's notion of the restaurant changed. It became ours.
10: We weren't just co-workers. It was a family.
7: These are the kind of stories that you remember.
1: There will never be anything like Windows in the World.
0: The trailer for Top of the World, a new documentary by the Oscar-nominated filmmakers Julie Cohen and Betsy West about Windows on the World, the restaurant atop the World Trade Center on the 107th floor. This is another clip from the film that features some of the former workers at the restaurant and how well things were going in the months before September 11, 2001.
11: I think on the last year, we're the highest grossing restaurant. Mm-hmm. Is it in the United States?
10: Privately owned. Yeah.
11: Privately owned.
6: We were all in sync, and we were mainly the same people moving ahead in the company. David Emil was the owner of Windows. So David comes to the front desk one day, and he's like, Natalie, you interested in being a manager? Yes. I felt appreciated. That was the first opportunity that I was given to move ahead in my career.
7: In 2001, I think for me, it was the first moment of stability. I decided to bring my wife to America. I was working a little harder and getting the promotion and also improving significantly my English proficiency. And I had a pending asylum case. For me, it was going in the right direction. My wife got pregnant, and she was due in October 2001.
4: 2001 was the 25th anniversary of Windows on the World. We were planning a series of parties. We had it planned for October. Veuve Clicquot Champagne printed a special label for us that was a 25th anniversary label. 25 years for any restaurant is a celebration. And for us, it was momentous.
0: That clip from the documentary Top of the World premiering on CNN Monday night. For more, we're joined here in the studio by the directors Julie Cohen and Betsy West. Their previous film together include RBG and Julia, My Name is Pauli Murray, and the forthcoming Amelia for Amelia Earhart. And we're joined here in New York by one of the former workers at Windows on the World, who's featured in the documentary, Seku Sibi. He worked as a cook at Windows on the World and was scheduled to work on September 11th, but a co-worker asked him to switch shifts. He later became president of ROC, that's Restaurant Opportunity Center United, an advocacy group for restaurant workers. Today, he's a nonprofit consultant. You lost 70 co-workers on September 11th as we come up on the 25th anniversary. My deepest condolences to you and, well, to everyone. So your friend, he was from Ecuador, you're from the Ivory Coast, asked you to work that asked. He asked if you would switch with him, right? Yeah. And that could he work on September 11th in the morning?
7: Yeah, it is one of those stories that's very sad, but gave me the guilt all along. Moises Rivas was supposed to work on Saturday night and asked me to swap a shift with him. I used to be off Sundays and Mondays, and I worked for him on Sunday. He worked for me on Tuesday. He didn't make it.
0: And the man who brought you to Windows on the World, who also worked there, talk about him and his family and what happened that morning. You were home, right?
7: Yeah, I was home. When I came from Africa in 96, I was living with Karim up until 2020 when his wife came, and he has two kids, and I left his apartment and took my own. His wife called me and asked me to check the TV because our building is burning. And I turned the TV on. It was effectively burning. She asked me to call her husband. We have two phones. I keep calling the phone numbers. It was ringing. And nobody ever picked up until the phone went dead silent when the building collapsed.
2: And Seku, could you talk about what you found out, what the enormous loss of your coworkers on that day, and how to organize after 9/11?
7: After we lost, after the collapse of a building, it was so difficult that we didn't know how to make sense of everything that happened. So we kind of organized ourselves and went to the union first because the employer didn't have the name of his own employees. Everything was burned down in the building. So we started to organize among ourselves to support all the restaurant workers and see what we can do for each other. Going out looking for a job. The tourism industry was dead. No restaurant were hiring, but at least when you go to a restaurant and you find as a cook, you find a server job, you can come to a center, a place where we gather and say, hey, they don't have a cook position, but they have a server position. So this is how we were keeping each other informed and helping each other get a new job. And that's what became later the Restaurant Opportunity Centers United.
0: Julie Cohen, talk about your decision to focus on this 25th anniversary of the World Trade Center attacks.
3: Yeah, I mean, obviously there's a side of real sadness and tragedy and the loss of life and people that were dear to Seku and others. But Windows on the World was also a place of beauty, of diversity, of opportunity. And when we learned about really the extraordinary immigrant workforce of Windows and what they collectively created, is just a reminder of the contributions of immigrant New Yorkers to the restaurant world and to the culture of the city.
2: And Julie, what are you hoping is the message of the film audience? There'll be a lot of commemorations in a few days of the tragedy.
3: Yeah, I mean, I think we want people to remember not just the tragedy, but the real beauty and the specific stories of what was lost on that day. I mean, you can be overwhelmed by the sadness, but let's not let that wipe away the legacy of a truly extraordinary institution in New York and all the people that helped make it be everything it was.
0: And Betsy West, talk about why you wanted to get involved with this project on this 25th anniversary.
9: Yeah, as Julie said, we were a little reluctant at the beginning. I mean, it's such a painful memory. We're both New Yorkers. We worked in the news business. We all spent months and months and months covering this story. But I think it was learning about the immigrant workers and realizing the connection to what's going on today, that this seemed like a story that was going to resonate. I mean, in across the country, 22% of the people who work in restaurants are immigrants. And here in New York, I mean, it's well over 50% of the people. And they
0: and the number of people who are picked up by ICE. How many? I mean, I don't know if we know the numbers of restaurant workers.
9: I don't think we know, but we do know that ICE hangs out around restaurants looking for people. And, you know, this is a story of what the contributions of these people are, you know, what how they help drive our economy and just our life, you know, our experience of going to restaurants and having a rich and diverse life. And this seemed like an important story to tell.
2: And, yeah, and Betsy, following up on that, given this, I think, over 50,000 people arrested by ISIS last month, are you hoping to spur further conversation about the role of immigrants in U.S. society today?
9: Yeah, absolutely. I think that, I mean, not only are immigrants working in restaurants, they're starting restaurants. I mean, again, the percentage is it's over 30% of restaurants that are started in this country are by immigrants.
0: And Julie, you're not only a leading journalist and documentary maker, you're also a leader of the protests in an area, your community in New Jersey, particularly around ICE.
3: Yeah, I mean, I would count myself among many Americans who are vocally speaking out against ICE's unlawful and unintelligent in terms of what the impact is on society.
0: You were also on Democracy Now! With your husband, Paul Barrett, both pulling your bank accounts from Citizens Bank because of their support of deportation has led them to pull out of support for CoreCivic and GEO Group.
3: That's true.
0: Sekou, what gives you hope today? I mean, you headed ROC, the Restaurant Opportunity Center, for years. You just recently left. You see the climate today. You come from an immigrant community, you yourself from Côte d'Ivoire, from the Ivory Coast.
7: Yeah. I think for me, the whole story of Windows on the Wall is a story of resilience. I seen mass deportation during the Bush number two era. Now it's gotten worse. But let's never give up hope because realities do change. But we need to keep fighting against the system that's making immigrant communities as, you know, the worst thing that ever happened to America.
0: You were an asylum seeker when you came to the United States,
7: yes.
0: And now you're a U.S. citizen.
7: Yes. It was a long process that took almost 20 years because adjusting status in America is actually extremely complicated. But we should never give up hope. I think the story for Windows on the Wall is a story for resilience, a resilience in the face of adversity. And this adversity, we will overcome it if we don't give up. And we shall never give up.
2: And Sekou, when you hear of the current administration going after not only on also those trying to shut down all asylum claims, eliminate the status, trying to change also an increasing fees for people trying to come in? Your sense of what the future holds?
7: Yeah, my sense, again, my sense of the future for America will always be hopeful. There is a bump on the road. I remember John Ashcroft in the Bush era. And I think we came back to the same thing. It is a cycle. There are something that's really bad nowadays, and we have to face it. We have to fight against it. And what Joe is doing is a way to go. In a functioning democracy, immigrants are not seen as the enemy. But unfortunately, this is what is going. But the hope is we lose hope, and we should never lose hope. We should keep fighting.
0: Sekou Sibe worked at Windows on the World, lost 70 co-workers at the World Trade Center on September 11, 2001, went on to organize restaurant workers for almost a quarter of a century. And Julie Cohen and Betsy West are the Oscar-nominated filmmakers. Their new film, Top of the World, premieres on CNN on Monday. That does it for our show. I'll be in Madison, Wisconsin at the Barrymore Theater on Saturday night and at Chicago for two events, one of them with Juan Gonzalez after the screening of Steal the Story. 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I'm Amy Goodman with Juan Gonzalez.
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I do. Come on, Eric Clapton. Eric Clapton on the guitar vocals.

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And now, folks, we're going to beat out one of our new recordings. It's a tune from Walt Disney's picture. And we just finished doing this number for the Academy Award in Hollywood. And it's called Bare Necessities.

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0: Cafe Mom in Eugene is a proud supporter of the Oregon Country Fair and KOCF. Cafe Mom has been committed to sourcing only fair trade organic shade-grown coffee from the indigenous cooperatives of native Mayan farmers in the Chiapas, Mexico.
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Greetings and welcome on in. That time is upon us yet again. Music Gumbo permeating the listening device of your choice. My name is Andy Goldfinger. I will be your music consigliere today, broadcasting live from the Flying Eye Studios high atop the 15th floor of the Farva building in beautiful downtown Vanina. If you're new to the program, welcome to the fray. We like it all. We mix it up into a fine bowl of gumbo. Everything you can imagine. New stuff, old stuff, everything in between. The new stuff today coming to us from Karate Boogaloo, Sean Murphy, Jake Bug, Anna Graves, and Brian Jackson. And then from The Pantry, a veritable potpourri of musical comestibles. ALO, Pink, Madness, Susan Tedeschi, some Ruth Brown. We got Chuck Lavelle. And then we'll have birthdays as well. We're going to begin, though, with a number one. Marvin Gaye scored his second number one in 1973. This was it.

I don't go out as much. People that I once befriended just don't bother to stay in touch.

0: Is that what it's going to take? Mose Allison here on Music Gumbo. Ever since the world ended, heard the Black Crowes, She Talks to Angels, Aretha with Won't Be Long, and we start off with the number one song. 1973 was Marvin Gaye, Let's Get It On. First stanza in the books.
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0: Well, let's do a birthday. Benjamin Orr, bass player for the Cars, would have been 79 years old. And I saw an interview with Rick Ocasek before he had passed, and the Cars had gotten back together. And he said, you know, I didn't realize how many songs Benjamin actually sang. It's Music Gumbo.

0: That's Bruce Hornsby from his album Harbor Lights. That's Pastures of Plenty. You might have recognized the guitar work there. That would be Jerry Garcia. And I saw an interview a while back with Bruce Hornsby, and that was, you know, Jerry still, his health was not good by that point. This came out in 93, a couple years before his passing, and Bruce was saying that Jerry wanted to do more songs, but he just didn't have it in him, unfortunately. That's Pastures of Plenty. He also has Pat Metheny, Phil Collins, Bradford Marsalis, Bonnie Raitt on that album. It's an amazing album. Paul Simon Can't Run, But, Imelda May, Johnny Got a Boom Boom, Talking Heads in there, and then The Cars started things off. The Birth of Benjamin Orr occurred in 1947.
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0: What do you say we do a new one? Why not? Karate Boogaloo's new single is called Down Home. It's Music Gumbo.

0: Ah, that's Madeline Peru here on Music Gumbo. This is Heaven to Me from her Careless Love album. Chuck Lavelle, he of the Allman Brothers, Boots and Shoes. Yeah, he had his own album out. And a brand new single from Karate Boogaloo, Down Home, here on Music Gumbo. Let's take a quick break, and then we shall return.
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0: All right, what do you say we do a birthday? Kelly Gruckett, bassist and secondary vocalist for Electric Light Orchestra, would have been 81 years old today. It's Music Gumbo on 92.7 KOCF LP Vanita.

recorded for our Southern Accents album. It's got a little story goes along with it. This is about a young boy who used to wear a dog collar.

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His name was Spike. We used to see Spike when we lived down in Gainesville, Florida years ago. We used to see him out walking in the middle of the summer wearing that dog collar. Had his leather jacket on. One day we saw him headed right for this bar in town. I'd never been in that bar. It was called the Cypress Lounge. They always told us never to go in the Cypress Lounge. Mike was there. It's Mike Campbell over here playing the guitar. We were sitting there doing nothing. And we saw Spike walking right for the Cypress Lounge. I said, Mike, this is going to be good. So I followed him in. I walked in out of the sunlight. It was real dark in that bar. I couldn't see nothing. I could see the glow of a jukebox in the back. And I could hear this voice.

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And Spike walked straight to the side of Interstate 75.

0: 2.7. Along with his Heartbreakers, telling the story of Spike here on KOCF. Beth Hart, before that, Might As Well Smile. That's all we can do. David Lindley and El Rayo X, Rocket With Eyes, Steep Canyon Rangers in there, and Electric Light Orchestra. Started things off way back there, Sweet Talking Woman, the birth of bassist Kelly Grucut. Occurred on this day in 1945.
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0: And congratulations, I got to say congratulations to Amber, who won tickets to go and see Lettuce at the McDonald Theater. Now, if you are unaware, KOCF has launched a ticket window on our website. 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You'll see the button right there on the homepage. Take advantage of it. Let's do another birthday. Another bassist. Born in 1942, it would be Brian Cole of the Association. Dude.

own a secondhand furniture store, and I think my prices are fair. 'Cause this real cheap guy I know came in one day, saw this chair he wanted to buy, but he wouldn't. Claimed the price was too high. So I looked him straight in his eye, and this was my reply. If I can't sell it, I'm gonna sit down on it. I ain't gonna give it away. Now, darling, if you want it, you're gonna have to buy it. And I mean just what I say. Now, how'd you like to find this waiting at home for you every night? 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Wow! 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I ain't about to give it away. 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

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Because it's made for comfort, built for wear and tear. 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

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Guaranteed to support any weight or size. 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

really had my fill of folks always coming around with their hands stuck out. 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Now, this is not St. Vincent de Paul's place. This is Ruth's place.

0: That's Twitch and the Maytals. Feel All Right here on Music Gumbo 92.7 KOCF. Ruth Brown before that. If I can't sell it, I'll keep sitting on it. Neville Brothers, A Little Voodoo, and the Association started things off with the Dubuque Blues here on KOCF. All right, let's take a quick break and then back with a new one.
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0: She spent 15 years out in front of Little Feet, she did. That's Sean Murphy. And about four decades with Bob Seger. And she's got her latest release out called Brand New Blues. And I saw that she's going to be doing, I think it's Monday nights in Nashville. You can come out and sing and jam with her. Got to get out to Nashville. This is Against the Wind from the Brand New Blues album on Music Gumbo 92.7 KOCF. It's the wonderful Sean Murphy.

That's the Black Pumas here on 92.7 KOCF. Politicians in My Eyes from the album I'm Ready. Susan Tedeschi, yes, that was before there was a Derek Trucks in her life. Share Your Love With Me, or maybe that was around the time there was a Derek Trucks in her life. Bruce with Wild Billy's Circus Story from The Wild, The Innocent, and The E Street Shuffle. And brand new music from Sean Murphy we heard Against the Wind from the album Brand New Blues. Now, if we could get our software situation together, we may get an interview with Sean. But at the moment, that is not a possibility. But she has reached out, and her and I have known each other for a number of years. So maybe we'll get that happening sometime in the coming weeks. We'll see. We'll see if we can't figure that out. All right, we've reached that point in the day, the noontime hour, which means Community Calendar Climate Connections coming up. And then we'll head on into the afternoon in earnest. And we're going to start the afternoon with a birthday. For those of you that don't know, today would have been Pigpen's birthday.

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3: And here's your community calendar and listener information for the week of September 7th. The Bloodworks Northwest Bloodmobile will be in Vanita on Tuesday, September 8th from 9 a.m. to 3 p.m. at the Vanita Community Center, and again on Friday the 11th from 11 a.m. to 5 p.m. at the Fern Ridge Library. To schedule an appointment, go to the Bloodworks Northwest website. Drop-ins are also welcome. It takes an hour or less of your time to save a life, and the need is urgent right now. Join your Fern Ridge neighbors at the Vanita Harvest Festival and Chili Cook-Off on Saturday the 12th in downtown Vanita. The Fern Ridge Service Center will serve breakfast from 8 to 11 a.m. At 10, the vendors, community service booths, food trucks, and the Kiwanis Cruise Inn Car and Motorcycle Show will open. Chili judging is 11:45 and the chili goes on sale at 12:15. There will be live music and other activities throughout the day until the festival closes at 4 p.m. This free community event is a fundraiser for Mid Lane Cares. Lilies of the Field is a free clothing closet serving the Fern Ridge area. They are open weekly on Tuesdays from 2 to 4 p.m. for donations and free clothing. Donations can also be left at Olivet Baptist Church. The closet is located at 25027 Dunham Avenue in Vanita, north side of Olivet Ministry Center.
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4: 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Is there something you like or don't like? Please tell us.
5: I'm Dr. Anthony Lizerwitz, and this is Climate Connections. As the climate warms, the biggest little city in the world, Reno, Nevada, is experiencing some of the biggest changes. Last fall, temperatures in Reno did not dip below freezing until November 19th. It was the city's latest fall freeze on record. And scientists from the nonprofit Climate Central have found that Reno's first fall freeze of the season is now happening 41 days later on average than it did in 1970. Among the more than 200 U.S. cities they analyzed, that's the longest delay.
6: And so it is a pattern.
5: Baker Perry, Nevada state climatologist, says the shift is driven by both global warming and rapid development as Reno's population booms and the city grows.
6: As Reno and other areas have grown and developed, we've seen an increase in surfaces that are made up of concrete, asphalt.
5: These surfaces absorb heat from the sun, making the city hotter than surrounding areas. Perry says data from Winnemucca and Boca Reservoir, two nearby areas that are more rural, show a fall freeze delay of about 2 weeks. That's significant, but much less than what Reno is experiencing. So people are contributing to Reno's warming climate in more ways than one. Climate Connections is produced by the Yale Center for Environmental Communication. To learn more about climate change, visit climateconnections.org.
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12: Madness takes its toll. I agree. Well, I said we'd celebrate the pig, and we're going to. This one from... Now, normally we're doing, you know, this day in the Grateful Dead, but they only played once on Pigpen's birthday while he was alive, and I could not find a recording of it. So this is what we got. Pig would have been 81 years old today, harmonica, vocals, and eventually was playing the Hammond organ. Tom Constantine was playing piano most of the time, and Pig was kind of getting pushed off to the side, but he was the front man till the end. Here's one from August the 30th, 1970.
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0: Well, that was from Providence, Rhode Island on Big Ben's birthday back in 1987. Row Jimmy. Heard Good Morning Little Schoolgirl from the Grateful Dead album, and that's featuring, of course, Big Ben. And then Easy Wind from August the 30th, 1970, as we celebrate the birth of Ron Pigpen McKernan here on KOCF. It's Music Gumbo.
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0: Words to live by. How about a new one from Jake Bugg? Been a while since I've seen a new one from him. This is Never Can Tell on Music Gumbo 92.7 KOCF.

0: That's Izzo Fitzroy. God gets a little busy sometimes. A Blues Traveler before that, Sitting on Top of the World with some help from Warren Haynes from the Traveler's Blues album. Ace of Cups with Simplicity. And a brand new single from Jake Bugg. Never Can Tell here on KOCF. It's Music Gumbo. Andy Goldfinger, your human curator of music at the wheel.
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0: Well, how about a number one album? Yes, sirree. 1973 was the year the Allman Brothers Band had the number one album in the land for 5 whole weeks. The album was Brothers and Sisters. This song was on it. This is Music Gumbo on KOCF.

0: Brian Setzer and his very large orchestra. Let's Live It Up from the Dirty Boogie. Heard Dire Straits with Southbound Again, Roseanne Cash, House on the Lake, and the Allman Brothers Band from the number one album, 1973, Brothers and Sisters. We heard Jessica here on KOCF.
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Now more than ever, all family must be together. 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

Probably pleased especially Daphne Ailey of Headley Drive, Ilford, who asked for that one. And one more request from Mary Carr of 3rd Avenue, Bonhill, Alexandria, Dumbartonshire, Scotland, who informs us that last week during the telephone conversation with the Beatles, her 14-year-old sister Anne practically went potty. And Anne would like to hear any number. So here's Johnny B. Goode.

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2: 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The Bloodworks Northwest Bloodmobile will be in Veneta on Tuesday, September 8th from 9 a.m. to 3 p.m. at the Veneta Community Center, and again on Friday the 11th from 11 a.m. to 5 p.m. at the Fern Ridge Library. To schedule an appointment, go to the Bloodworks Northwest website. Drop-ins are also welcome. It takes an hour or less of your time to save a life, and the need is urgent right now. Join your Fern Ridge neighbors at the Veneta Harvest Festival and Chili Cook-Off on Saturday the 12th in downtown Veneta. The Fern Ridge Service Center will serve breakfast from 8 to 11 a.m. At 10, the vendors, community service booths, food trucks, and the Kiwanis Cruise-In Car and Motorcycle Show will open. Chili judging is 11:45 and the chili goes on sale at 12:15. There will be live music and other activities throughout the day until the festival closes at 4 p.m. This free community event is a fundraiser for Mid Lane Cares. Lilies of the Field is a free clothing closet serving the Fern Ridge area. They are open weekly on Tuesdays from 2 to 4 p.m. for donations and free clothing. Donations can also be left at Olivet Baptist Church. The closet is located at 25027 Dunham Avenue in Veneta, north side of Olivet Ministry Center.
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6: I'm Dr. Anthony Lizerwitz, and this is Climate Connections. As the climate warms, the biggest little city in the world, Reno, Nevada, is experiencing some of the biggest changes. Last fall, temperatures in Reno did not dip below freezing until November 19th. It was the city's latest fall freeze on record, and scientists from the nonprofit Climate Central have found that Reno's first fall freeze of the season is now happening 41 days later on average than it did in 1970. Among the more than 200 U.S. cities they analyzed, that's the longest delay.
7: And so it is a pattern.
6: Baker Perry, Nevada state climatologist, says the shift is driven by both global warming and rapid development as Reno's population booms and the city grows.
7: As Reno and other areas have grown and developed, we've seen an increase in surfaces that are made up of concrete, asphalt.
6: These surfaces absorb heat from the sun, making the city hotter than surrounding areas. Perry says data from Winnemucca and Boca Reservoir, two nearby areas that are more rural, show a fall freeze delay of about 2 weeks. That's significant, but much less than what Reno is experiencing. So people are contributing to Reno's warming climate in more ways than one. Climate Connections is produced by the Yale Center for Environmental Communication. To learn more about climate change, visit climateconnections.org.
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